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4: Slight chance of thunderstorms tonight, otherwise mainly clear. Lows level off around 64. High of 84, tomorrow chance for storms. Partly cloudy skies, tomorrow night lows dip down to about 69. Daytime highs approaching 97, Wednesday with a slight chance of thunderstorms. 81, a mix of clouds and sun, Thursday. I'm Staff Meteorologist Jennifer Wojcicki.
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0: AI is here, and most of us are exposed to it every day. 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

0: What time zone am I on? What country am I in?
1: It doesn't matter. It's 5 o'clock somewhere.
0: It's always on 5 in Margaritaville, come to think of it.
1: Yeah, I heard that.
0: You've been there, haven't you?
1: Yes, sir.
0: I've seen your boat there.
1: I've been to Margaritaville a few times.
0: All right. Well, that's good.
1: Stumble my way back.
0: Okay. Well, we just want to make sure you can keep it between the navigational beacons.
1: Between the buoys. I got it.
0: All right. Well, it's 5 o'clock. Let's go somewhere.
1: I'm ready. Crank it up.
0: Let's get out of here.
1: I'm gone.
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2: 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And a lot of it might be stuff you missed from this show. And now you can get an instant replay on Facebook, YouTube, and TikTok too at Rowdy Vision. So what's up with my rowdy friends online today? Romance expert Janet says bearded men are more likely to cheat on their partners than bearded women. If you're young, you're probably not going to get this, but I thought it was funny anyway. It comes from Eddie, who said, my nephew just asked where Walla Walla was located. And I told him somewhere between Ting Tang and Bing Bang. And then there is Richard, pal of mine for, oh my gosh, 40 years or more. And his Facebook post today says a lot about him. Rich says, some people won't try bacon for religious reasons. And I won't try religion for bacon reasons.
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8: I took my lab to Emergency Animal Clinic over the weekend, and they were superb. They treated us with compassion and explained every step being taken up to surgery and after. They had someone spend the night with my dog and sent me a pic and gave me updates for reassurance. They even called me a day after we came home to check up on him. We're so grateful for their care. They definitely made a scary and potentially fatal situation a little less stressful.

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0: We all know that one is the loneliest number, but have you ever wondered what the loneliest color is? Sherwin Williams says it's called offbeat green, and fewer people buy that color than any other color of paint. But Sherwin Williams says they're going to do something about it. They've hired sports phenom LeBron James to help market this unique color, which is described as a shade somewhere between the color of broccoli and asparagus soup. LeBron promised to use the color on the front door of the office to his foundation, but something tells me it'll only be on the backside.
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man knows the best thing that he can do is just look her in the eye and beg for mercy and face the bitter truth. 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
4: Slight chance of thunderstorms tonight. Otherwise, mainly clear skies. Lows dip down to about 64. Chance of thunderstorms tomorrow. Daytime highs approaching 84. Sunshine mixed with clouds at times. Lows level off around 69. Tomorrow night, partly cloudy. Slight chance of thunderstorms Wednesday. High of 97. 81. A blend of clouds and sun Thursday. I'm Staff Meteorologist Jennifer Wojcicki.
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1: This is Riding with Rowdy.
0: What is up with the World Cup? Three dedicated Argentine soccer fans have completed an epic 11,000-mile cycling journey from Argentina to Kansas City, Missouri, just in time for the games there. Vicente Conculini, Miguel Salillo, and Yamandu Martinez left their hometown last August, spending more than 9 months riding through 16 different countries, and the three arrived just a few days ago, despite never even having heard of Kansas City before they planned their trek. During their time off, two of them were able to work remotely, but Conculini had to quit his job. Beyond the money he gave up, losing health coverage was a big gamble too, because anyone who would take on that kind of adventure really should have their head examined.
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0: Did you hear about the hazmat scare that happened last week at our nation's Pentagon? Actually turned out to be leftover meatloaf in the break room refrigerator. A study found that teenagers should get 8 to 10 hours of sleep every single night, and it has nothing to do with their health. It just gives their phones time to recharge. Oh, and according to Glamour magazine, 2/3 of Americans do not like the idea of doggy kisses. This is just my personal opinion, but that just might explain why the majority of people in this world always seems so sad.
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0: Solo maxing is something that singles are being forced to examine because dating these days is just too dang expensive. Matter of fact, the average date now costs around $200 and people just can't afford it. Dinner alone has seen a 31% price jump this year, and due to this lifestyle choice, dating websites and apps are seeing a significant drop in subscriptions. So, when you hear a 20-something these days saying they are going to check out Plenty of Fish, it's not the dating site, it's the discount buffet located on the seedy side of town.
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0: up to 84, sunshine mixed with clouds at times. Partly cloudy skies, tomorrow night lows level off around 69. I'm Staff Meteorologist Ray Miller. Right now, it's 76 degrees.
1: While serving in Afghanistan, I was shot in the head by sniper fire. 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
3: Oh, how about that?
4: 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Oh, what a goal! What a great!
3: Scherrer right across to Marco Tardelli.
5: We haven't been able to control the play in midfield the way that Maradona has been able to do. And he turned the game down.
6: Tola Montiel can win the World Cup for Argentina with this kick.
3: Yes!
1: I told you the other night, watch what happens. The U.S. is much better than people realize.
6: Christian Pulisic on the ball now, draws the double team, splits the double team.

0: Nelson for Pulisic on the run. Pulisic gonna cut it back and bang! That time it's in! That time the flag is going down! That time it's 2-0 United States!
1: Right below is Mauricio Pochettino.
0: Balogun, can he get inside? Still Balogun! Flo Balogun! Gio Reyna!
1: The Americans are here. 3 points for the United States.
2: Yeah, baby. 3 big points. Beat Paraguay 4-1. Largest viewed soccer game in America. Absolutely fantastic. Absolutely incredible. And it was awesome to watch. It was incredible. Bars were packed around here in Nashville. I hear people cheering in the other rooms, you know, and next to me in the other apartments. It was awesome to watch. And this weekend, fantastic. Games were exciting. Games were a butt-kicking, but exciting. Yesterday, Germany won. Germany won 7-1 against tiny, itty-bitty Curacao. Little bitty-bitty tiny Curacao. It's just a tiny Curacao. But Curacao scored a goal, which was awesome. And the other great thing is seeing the people have the effect on our nation. Inviting the world, outside of Iran, here. And Scotland has, and I told you guys last week, Scotland will take over and be so much fun. And they have been. From partying all night long to going to Fenway yesterday. So they win the game the other night against Haiti, which was a bit of a tough one. You know, it was. Haiti's no joke. There's not a lot of jokes left. The World Cup's kind of become like men's college basketball in the brackets. It's not really an easy out. Every once in a while you're going to get one. But for the most part, most of these guys are full-time professionals. Most of the time. I was, you know, Landon Donovan was talking last night. They were doing one of the games. And, you know, long gone are the days, I think it was the Germany game, where, you know, even Curacao, all those guys are professionals. Now that they play at the highest level, one or two, play at a decent level. The rest play full-time. But he says, you know, when we were, you know, when he was coming up, they would go to play some of these, you know, teams in our region. And for the most part, they were bakers and candlestick makers, as they joked about. As were our guys at one time. But the fun of it all. And Fenway last night was just rocking.
3: It's not the Phoenix Open. What a night. Just a brilliant group of people. Still singing from the break. The song's been over for minutes.
4: You know how to have fun.
3: They're doing it right. They are living right.
2: Amen. Having a great time, living it right, and doing the fun things. And they're here, and they're having a great time. And I told everybody, wait until Scotland gets here. You're going to love it. And then yesterday, Dallas, arguably the game so far of the tournament, which was both teams who have a chance to go very far, Japan and the Netherlands. And the Netherlands, by the way, brought over their bus. They have a double-decker bus that a guy bought years ago. And they've turned it into this bus that the, you know, and it's the roof's cut off and it's orange because they wear orange. They shipped it here. It goes to every tournament now. It took 27 days to get here. And it is awesome, though. But the fans were having a great time. And, yes, the Japanese fans did stay around and clean their area as they tend to do, which is why everybody likes them. It's just been a fantastic time. And we're going to get into a little bit later, though, how sports is a great bringer together. Because if you're not paying attention to this, not only is it fun to see, you know, all of these people come over from all over the world and try all of our fun stuff, including the Scottish guy that went to Bucky's, but also what's going on in Lawrence, Kansas, which is awesome. Absolutely awesome. We'll talk a bit more about the games. Yesterday, we got a deal. What? No way. We got a deal with who? I don't know. Apparently, Iran.
4: You heard from Donald Trump, a big birthday present for him, saying the deal with the Islamic Republic of Iran is now complete. Congratulations to all. And he said they would open the Strait of Hormuz and remove the United States naval blockade. Ships of the world, he said, start your engine.
2: Does anybody honestly believe that for a second? I don't. I don't believe this. He wanted this to be his birthday present slash whatever, because he had the big UFC 250 last night, and I was watching that, and I thought to myself, my God, we become Idiocracy. You guys remember Idiocracy? Should be mandatory viewing right now. Should be absolute mandatory viewing for every single American, because it feels like what we're becoming. Come on, Chad, that's not very nice, but is it kind of true? Because I felt like it was a little bit of this.
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6: Ladies and gentlemen, the president of America! Camacho!
2: It was a little bit like that last night. It was. So many memes out there. Right, first of all, the thing I love is the hardcore Trump supporter who's got, like, if you don't love this, you hate America. You know, that kind of stuff. Like, it was America, F yeah, it was all that going on. But then the other memes were, had Brondo. It's what plants crave because it's got electrolytes. It was just spectacular. It was. The reality is this deal is, it is what it is. Do I think it's a deal that's going to save us from something? No. I don't even know what's in it. Nobody does. From what we are getting a deal that is not as good as this guy's deal.
7: How do you think things are being handled right now there?
8: It is doubtful that any agreement that arises is going to be significantly different or a significant improvement from the deal that we had in the first place.
2: Yeah. Now, were there problems with that deal? Yes. And Obama had admitted before. There's only so much you can do. Unless you're willing to go to war. He wasn't willing to. Biden wasn't willing to. But we're in it now. And now Trump's got to figure out a way to get out of it, and he's decided to take a crappy deal. What's a crappy deal? The crappy deal is this. First of all, it's not even a deal. It's a memorandum of understanding. We're going to have a conversation about your stuff. No real conversation about nukes yet. It's really about opening up the straits. Some sort of lifting of sanctions and or freeing up money that is theirs and giving it back to them. So that's what we're looking at. It's a deal that is not really a deal based on the fact that we're having a conversation over something that'll be made into some sort of big deal that realistically isn't a deal at all. Oh, and there's one other thing. Israel.
9: Israel, not a party to this plan, struck Iran-backed Hezbollah targets in Beirut Sunday, nearly derailing negotiations. At least three people were killed, six others injured. Former Israeli senior military intelligence officer Avner Villan telling us that he is doubtful Prime Minister Netanyahu would support the deal.
10: We've known the Iranians for many years. You don't really believe that the fact that they promised or they signed something is worth anything.
9: News of the deal, sending Brent crude down more than $3 a barrel.
2: Yeah, and again, what does that look like in the coming days and weeks? We'll figure that out. But Israel has already said they're not pulling back from Syria, they're not pulling back from Gaza, and they're not pulling back from Lebanon. And Iran has said, if we're not getting our funds, good luck to you. So, do I think this deal is done? or whatever it is, I do not. I think it is what it is, which is a lot of lip service. And even if it does get signed on Friday in Switzerland, it's still just a kind of memorandum of understanding that we'll discuss in the future what to do with some of these things. So there you go. 323-538-2423. 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Chad Benson Show. 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
11: 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The news of the deal sends stocks skyrocketing and oil prices dropping to its lowest in months. President Trump arrives in France for the G7 summit with Iran and Ukraine at the top of the agenda.
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2: On Friday, they dropped some UFO stuff. Now, I've gone through some of it. There's some interesting stuff in there, but it's nothing... Well, I mean, there's a few things that are like, whoa. But most of it is kind of ridiculous. I just want to go over this. So, these whatevers have been here for quite a while. We've known about them. You have millions of files on RFK, JFK, MLK, Epstein. You drop 100 pages at a time and some videos now and then. And out of those, I mean, to be honest with you guys, out of those, I'm watching them and I'm like, half this stuff's redacted. That's probably where the meaty stuff is. I'm just saying. It's probably where some of the meaty stuff is. Now, you don't have to believe it. I tell everybody, believe it, don't believe it. This is Gordon Cooper. He was an astronaut. He was interviewed by Walter Cronkite.
21: But I think that there are so many possibilities, so many thousands of possibilities of other planets out somewhere in the universe that would have a livable atmosphere that I would hate to rule out. The possibility that maybe there are people or some type of human life on some of these. And if this is the case, then it's not too unfeasible to think that perhaps some of these objects might have been something of this type.
2: Now, I'm going to say, I don't know how we could be alone. We always hear the, well, it's impossible. Based on our technology, it's impossible. Based on what we know now, it's impossible. Based on advanced cultures that may have been around for hundreds of millions and billions of years, might not be that impossible. Wormholes, dimensions, things of that nature. But to think we're it, I just find that so... Wait, we're the only planet that we know that could sustain... Well, there may be more... But there's probably nothing. Well, how do you know there's nothing there? I mean, we could be in a simulation. 323-538-2423. At Chad Benson Show is your X, your Insta, all of the other things. Love hearing from all of you right here on the Chad Benson Show. A lot of people are starting to go that maybe this is a simulation. Okay. Fair. I mean, I don't know. What I do know, though, is... I don't think we're getting the full answer. Do you? Let me know. This is a UFO

0: researcher, somebody who has gone through and dug through a lot of files and interviews a lot of people. I was going to say his name. His name's Joshua. I'm going to screw up his last name, and I'm not going to do that to him.
1: This is significant because they're painting a very clear picture of what's been going on for at least 80 years. While these documents may seem dry, these videos may seem inconclusive, there's little gems in there that are painting a picture. For example, there's one document from the CIA that got declassified, number 19, that I urge everybody to read. It's actually an assessment from the Australian DOD that talks about how the U.S. government, the military, had been hiding this phenomenon for a long time. Project Blue Book, that famous UFO program, was basically set up to make the public think it was all ridiculous. But behind the scenes, the U.S. government was taking it very seriously, and not just taking it seriously. There was crash retrieval operations where they were attempting to reverse engineer exotic technology. Specifically in these documents, they mention anti-gravitic propulsion systems. You know, this is something that's so extraordinary because if we were trying to reverse engineer these technologies 50 years ago, where are we today? What type of world-changing technologies are being hidden from the public? I want to know the answers.
0: I think a lot of people do. And we're going to look for them. We promise you that. Coming up, Midterm Mondays, Answers on the Midterms. We discuss. Jim Kennedy joins the program straight ahead. Chad Benson Show.
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0: How are you planning to celebrate America's 250th birthday? 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And that's why I'm excited about Young Washington. 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
4: NBC News Radio, I'm Scott Carr. 8 people aboard a B-52 bomber are believed to be dead after the plane crashed and burst into flames at Edwards Air Force Base in California this morning. Base officials say it happened shortly after the aircraft took off during a routine test mission. Officials call the crash not survivable. Boeing company officials later confirmed 2 of its employees were among the 8 passengers on board. The U.S. and Iran have reached a deal aimed at ending the war that started in late February. President Trump announced the agreement was reached as he was meeting with world leaders at the G7 summit in France today, adding the full text of the deal will be released later this week. 911 service outages are being reported across several states, including Arizona, Texas, Iowa, and Washington. Arizona Governor Katie Hobbs posted her administration's aware of the problem and actively engaged now in working with local and county public safety agencies. Scott Carr, NBC News Radio.
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5: Slight chance of thunderstorms tonight. Otherwise, mainly clear skies. Lows dip down to about 64. Southwesterly winds, 5 to 10 miles an hour. Chance of thunderstorms. Sports. Tomorrow, high temperatures reach up to 84. Sunshine mixed with clouds at times. Partly cloudy skies. Tomorrow night, lows level off around 69. I'm staff meteorologist Ray Miller. Right now, 74.
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1: It is that time of the week. It's Monday. We talk a little midterms. Our good buddy Jim Kennedy, Kennedy Institute of Public Policy Research. Jim, before we get into midterms, we got a peace deal that's a memorandum of understanding that maybe in the future we will discuss having more peace. But the good news is Iran came out stronger. Isn't that the goal?
2: No, that's really not the goal of it. Now, I keep looking at this thing and I go, okay, well, I'm glad that we're ceasing hostilities. But what exactly did we get out of this? Or how exactly are we better now than we were on January 15th before this whole thing started? We're giving them money. They're still going to have their nuclear material, it sounds like, or at least most of it. And they're promising not to build a bomb, which I really have less faith in than Gavin Newsom's estimates for high-speed rail track being laid. So that's not something I really am. I've got warm and fuzzies over. They're going to free the Straits of Hormuz. Okay, well, it really was free before this whole mess started. And we've got 13 dead Americans, and we've probably blown $100 or $200 billion worth of strategic ammunition that we will not be able to get back in many cases until at least 2030 because we just don't order that much of it. And there's a long lead time for it because they just don't build that many of the Tomahawk missiles or the other cruise missiles that we've got that that we've used in large numbers for this effort. So, yeah, we're going to $200, $300 billion bill for this, and I don't know that we're better off than January 15th. So if you want to say peace on our time, so be it, but I'm not getting all the warm and fuzzies out of it so far.
1: Okay, so what you're saying is it's a phenomenal deal. It's the greatest deal. Jim, you understand, before the straits were open, now they're open.
2: Well, no, they were open, but then they were closed, and now they're open. So it's better than when they were closed.
1: I feel like this wasn't the best deal, but whatever, it is what it is. But it does lead me to the next thing, which is this is going to have an effect on the midterm, right? We can see oil come down, and again, we don't even know how bad the oil situation is because nobody's really been allowed to look in there, but we have spent a vast majority of our reserves, not just to us, but elsewhere. And even if oil comes down a little bit, the damage has been done for quite a while. And all of these things leads to an ass-kicking in the midterms.
2: Yeah, no, because this is going to take – I mean, I've heard the estimates are 3 months or possibly longer to get all of the stranded ships out of the strait because it's just not something where you can – you know, I think there's a large number of, you know, in the hundreds, multiple hundreds of ships sitting there, and they just don't all one day turn on – you know, they just don't, you know, tomorrow morning start heading out of the strait. That's not the way it works. It's a thing that's got a very regimented routine on passageways and where you go, and you have to stay away from stuff. And did Iran throw any mines in there? Or we have to go through and do a demining operation? Are they going to cough up the locations? Or just say, here's a map, good luck type of situation? I don't know what it's going to take to get this out, to start getting oil free, fleet flowing freely again. The Southeast Asian countries had a much larger problem with this than we have had because we have the large reserves. I know that we have been getting pretty low in California as far as oil and run stuff through the refineries because we have to pull – we don't pull a lot from overseas, but the fact is that we do import a lot of oil in California from various places, and we – don't produce as much as we used to. We're producing like about 20% of what we did 30 years ago because of all the environmental stuff and the Democrats in California that have shut down pipelines or made it harder to run refineries. We used to have 30 refineries in California. I think we're running with 6 or 7 right now. So even if we did, we can't really ramp this up. So it still may get very painful for California gas consumers for the next 3 to 6 months probably, as it will for a lot of people in other parts of the world. The rest of the country should see some gas prices fall, you know, semi-quickly. Certainly, by the time we get to Labor Day, I would think gas prices will be pretty darn close to what they were pre-Gulf War, not war activity starting in February.
1: This past week, Jim, as we, you know, talk about the midterms, you've got Cassidy and you've got John Cornyn. You've got several of these who now feel free to, unfortunately, actually talk freely without fear, and they've all come out and said the same thing. This is going to be a shellacking, and there is a good chance that, you know, they're definitely losing the House, but there's a good chance they can lose the Senate as well. And a lot of it goes back to this has become Trump, and it's about Trump, And the moves that he's made has put pressure on Republicans to the point where, you know, he could. I mean, Cornyn came out and said this would be the worst 2 years of his life.
2: Yeah, because it will be, certainly, if they lose control of both houses. I mean, remember, this whole Iranian thing was, you know, that was the final straw for Tulsi Gabbard leaving, because she said that this is a bad idea. My intelligence says that you're not going to easily be able to conduct regime change in Iran, and she's, at this point, you know, looks like she's about 100% right, and Trump's efforts have been 100% wrong as far as going ahead and trying to implement that, and that's the mess they've created with the midterms. There already was a trending, you know, again, blue wave is a phrase that's overused, but there was a trend, there was a blue trend that was coming along. Remember, the party in power always loses seats in a midterm election. It just traditionally happens that way. There's been like two instances in the last, I think, 40 years where the administration party has not lost seats in a midterm, especially in the House. So they were probably going to lose some seats. They're probably going to lose some more seats. I've seen a couple seats over on Midterm Monday, the site, if you want to go track where the House seats are going, and we're tracking all the key races. And that's a dynamic map that changes as the ratings change by the various Sabato and Cook and the others. And I've seen a couple of races just this week flip from what you think of as being solid races to safe races. I mean, they'll probably stay Republican, but they're kind of in play now, and they might have to start throwing some money at races that they didn't think they were going to have to. And I expect to see this as we move through the summer and all the primaries get wrapped up through the end of August, that I would not be surprised to see that there are more races that fall out of the solid category into the safe, or safe that go to lean and stuff like that. To where they're all going to start, where a lot of races will start narrowing up and be a lot more contentious, meaning the Republicans have to throw more money at these races if they want to retain the seats, or seats you would think that they wouldn't have had to throw money at that they now will, because of the fact that they are much more competitive than they thought they were going to be 8 months ago.
1: Talking to Jim Kennedy, Kennedy Institute of Public Policy Research. Jim, let's talk really quick about some of those seats. You know, the Plattner thing is going to be very interesting. We'll get to him in a second, but they're trying hard with Tallarico to destroy him. I see a lot of Republicans out there that are like, yeah, that ain't working the way you think it's working, because those numbers aren't plummeting. And I think that Ken Paxton has kind of reached his zenith of people that will support him.
2: Yeah, I don't really know why they're going after him this early. Not a lot of people are paying attention right now. I mean, we're just getting into summer. And generally, you don't want – I mean, unless you're running a primary race, which some of the states are, Texas is long over, as we know, and the runoffs were at the end of May. So, they're, you know, we've got the candidates set in all the races through all the House seats and for the Senate and for the governor, all the various races in Texas. But for that one to go after Tallarico right now, it's just kind of early to spend the money on it. And I'm sure that you're not using your best opposition research materials, because it's going to get lost right now because no one's really paying attention. You start paying attention after Labor Day when the kids go back to school type of situation. So I'm kind of hoping they're going to save their stuff for that and go after him. And we'll see how that goes after that, because I don't think there's a lot of really good. And again, you know, it's going to go back to the larger question on what is the general trend in the nation? Is it going to be something where people are deciding that maybe it's time to give, you know, Democrats a chance? In Texas, it's kind of like the chance of the Republicans having a chance in California. Don't expect it to happen. But again, it's the other point of how much more money are they going to have to throw at? Because I've heard numbers like we've talked about, between $50 and $100 million extra it's going to take to get Paxton over the line than it would have taken Cornyn, because he would have been a lot easier to go up against Tallarico with, because he doesn't have the baggage that Paxton does. So, again, what do we always talk about? Candidate quality counts. The Democrats are living it now with Graham Plattner in Maine, and the Republicans are living it with Paxton in Texas.
1: Talking to Jim Kennedy, Kennedy Institute of Public Policy Research. Let's get to what's going on. Anything exciting going on this week or the next couple weeks, or are we just all moved aside so Trump can celebrate his birthday?
2: Just when you think that you're done with elections in California, you are not. Because who's everybody's favorite congressman with the interns? Eric Swalwell, former congressman, disgraced congressman. Mr. Swalwell is gone, of course, but his seat remains open. It was not an election that was held on June 2nd in California, because you have to have 60 days as a minimum for when you can set a special election. Now, the Republican seat up in the first congressional district where Doug LaFawn died in January. That was held in August. That took 5 months to set up. This one was is almost exactly 60 days. So this Tuesday, they will be voting in California 14, Eric Swalwell's seat, for a special election, which will probably go to a Democrat. There'll be two elections. There'll be one to fill the seat, so they will serve out the remaining term. That will be decided on Tuesday. And then there'll be the people that will be running off going into the general for the November 2nd race. Oftentimes, those might have to be the same people. The same candidate will both win and advance into the general. So we'll have to see how that works out. Oklahoma's got elections this week. They're the big one probably the one that's got the most attention is the Senate race replacing Mark Wayne Mullins, because he had gone on to be the head of DHS. And the person that was appointed by the governor, Stitt, to fulfill that term, has agreed not to run. So you've got Kevin Hearn, because that is still going to be a solid or at least a safe red state or seat in the Senate. Kevin Hearn is currently a congressman out of the Oklahoma First, and he has raised $9.2 million. Now, to compare that to the top Democrat, Jim Priest, he's raised $265,000. So if, you know, it didn't work in California for Tom Steyer to buy himself a runoff seat. But I'm going to pretty sure in a red state like Oklahoma that Mr. Hearn is going to advance to the general and probably will win that election come November, because it still is Oklahoma and it's still going to be a red state. So it'll be interesting to see how that works out. And in District of Columbia, we have the Eleanor Hughes Norton, the distinguished Democrat who has been there for, I don't know, 700, 800 years or so since the founding of the district. She's retiring at 88. A spry 88, from what I do understand. And there will be a couple of people, at least a couple, and that will seat regardless of how it turns out. I'm not even sure if there's a Republican running for that. And that is just, remember, that's an observer seat. She gets to speak on things, but she does not actually get a vote in the House, because District of Columbia is not an actual congressional seat. It is a district that is special.
0: It is special, because a lot of people that live there are special.
2: Yes,
0: that's what we're trying to say, but not in a fun way.
2: No, not in a good way. No, they are special.
0: This is just, it is, again, the way that we do stuff is very odd in this country, but it also makes it hard to hack, and I tell people that. You know, the beauty of our country is we got all many countries, essentially, the states. And inside those states, they got the little areas that run everything, and it makes it tougher for us to be completely hacked and wiped out if there was to be something crazy that happened. But it is also weird, because when one of the people that go down who may not be in your party and you have to replace them, sometimes they make it take a little longer than do the things they're supposed to do the way they're supposed to do it. And I love how you took a swipe at Eric Swalwell. Who would have thought, Jim, that Fang Fang would not be his undoing?
2: That is kind of surprising now that you bring it up. That kind of is interesting, yes. I would have thought that would have been, but evidently not. And by the way, there's a great statement or a great video with Victor Davis Hanson, because Fang Fang, because she was, you know, she was there as a special representative at the embassy in San Francisco, for the consulate in San Francisco, for the CCP, for the Chinese Communist Party. And she actually met up with him one time and showed up at his place because he was saying bad things about China, and she wanted to try to influence him. And he was very wise. He took the meeting. She kind of showed up unannounced. He took the meeting. He made sure the door to his office stayed open. He had two staffers, one female, one male staffer with him at all times she was in the office with him. So if anything was going to come out of it, he was going to have plenty of witnesses. So I just thought that was very – it's great listening to him how he describes her. It's a great thing if you really want to get an idea. And as somebody who is – yes, he's a historical scholar, and yes, he does lean to the right. But he is somebody that is, you know, that he tells it pretty straight. He doesn't really make, you know, he doesn't really have an agenda. He's more about his history, and it's just interesting because he's at the Hoover Institute, which is really kind of above reproach as far as you're looking for people, because they do have Democrats and Republicans both on there. And but it's great just listening to him, because I remember that from years ago. I heard that thing about 5 or 10 years ago about him, because it had been like 15 years since Fang Fang came into his office. And it's just a great thing. Every time I hear Swalwell, I always remember that. It's like, that's a lot different story than the way that Swalwell talked about it and what she was really trying to do in America for the Chinese government.
0: His name is Jim Kennedy, Kennedy Institute of Public Policy Research. Jim, tell everybody how they reach out to you, but also check out all the sites.
2: Right. Righty Jim, for my Twitter stuff, we are doing Midterm Mondays, the site where we're tracking the key House races and the Senate and gubernatorial races. We're updating the data as the primaries happen. And also now I'm doing RightyJim.com, where you can come and listen to me. 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And we'll be be looking to interact with you over there, too.
0: Right on, brother. Good talking to you. We'll do it again this week.
2: Thanks, Chad.
0: Bulwark Capital, absolutely amazing. You guys know that. You talked to our good buddy, Zach. I want you to talk to him about all the things going on in the world of investments and retirement, especially when it comes to you. There's nothing wrong with sitting down and talking to somebody, getting a second opinion, especially if you look around and you think, am I getting everything I need to when it comes to my investments and my retirement? You get one shot at this. You don't want to unretire because you have to. 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
1: What are things I will never do, ever? Bungee jumping. This was horrible.
21: An unbelievable accident. A young woman's bungee jump in Brazil ended in tragedy this weekend. Authorities say 21-year-old Maria Eduarda Rodriguez de Freitas was launched from an abandoned bridge in the state of Sao Paulo without a safety rope attached. She fell more than 130 feet and was pronounced dead at the scene. Investigators say the crew running the jump was not regulated and did not have authorization to be there. Six people have since been arrested and charged in her death.
1: Yeah. And the video is they got her up like she's an airplane, right? And they're walking out on this bridge that's abandoned and they toss her over and then they kind of look down and there's the rope. There was no rope. None. And she's dead. And people were screaming. And think about that poor girl, right? Heading down and knowing that it was over. And luckily they've arrested these guys, charged them with murder, as it should be. Just awful. Don't do it, people. We're just giving a little bit of advice right here on the Chad Benson Show. Coming up, hour number two of the program. We got a thing. We got a thing. It's like a deal, but it looks like, but it is... It's the greatest whatever it is that we've had of the forever whatever. You're going to love it. We'll talk a little bit about that. Hooters going family. What? What? He's a trillionaire. How do you feel about that? We're going to discuss that as well. We're talking, of course, about Elon Musk. More on World Cup fun going on out there, including what's going on in Lawrence, Kansas, which is awesome. Plus, we got a bunch of other good stuff as well. If you missed any of the show, shame on you. Grab the podcast. Hour number two straight ahead. Chad Benson Show.
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0: Nothing. Nothing. A giant, huge... We threw the world into a horrible financial situation, and out of that, we got squadoosh. Not a damn thing. The art of a crappy deal is what it should be called. How's the rest of the world reacting?
1: Well, it's not clear that they've achieved anything, Jenna. We haven't seen regime change. Iran has recommitted to not developing a nuclear weapon. Now, whether you believe that or not, that's what they previously said. It's interesting that there is no talk about a cap on enrichment, as far as we know, which is certainly something that Donald Trump has posited. And the Strait of Hormuz is something that was open beforehand. So, and in the meantime, the Iranian people are now sort of stuck with a regime that's, if anything, even more hardline than it was before. So it's not at all clear what that Donald Trump has achieved anything by this really reckless war.
0: Phenomenal, phenomenal. So what you're telling us is we got all the uranium. No, we didn't get any of that. What do you mean we didn't get any of it? Is that the whole, like, that was like the thing and then the... But, wait, what? We got none of it? No, none of it. So that hasn't been finalized yet. We'll have 60 days to deal with that in the ceasefire. They got a commitment to no nuclear weapons, which is what they had before. We got nothing. We got higher prices. We got the world pissed off at us. And we got a president who crapped all over his promises. That's what we got. Oh, you know what else we got? We got a night of fights for his birthday. Are you blanking kidding me? Honestly. And they're going to go out there and they're going to sell the hell out of it.
2: Well, first of all, I just think it's a big moment for the United States of America. Thanks, of course, to the president's leadership and the hard.
0: This is J.D. Vance. So I want you to, in case you don't know who he is, it's a big, hey, thanks to the president, thanks to the arsonist, who also happens to be the firefighter, and by the way, he's not good at fighting the fires either, thanks to him, we got a deal that we didn't need before this, that we got, and out of that deal, we got what?
2: Well, first of all, I do think it's a big moment for the United States of America. Thanks, of course, to the president's leadership and the hard work of the entire team. Three things that I think are important for the American people just to appreciate about what this deal does for all of us as Americans. Number one, this is the immediate opening of the Straits of Hormuz and, of course, the lifting of the naval blockade that we've had on Iran along with it. The number two thing that it means is that Iran will never have a nuclear weapon, and not just pursue a nuclear weapon, but procure or try to buy a nuclear weapon as well. That's built into this agreement.
0: Is it? Because none of that is there, and they said they were getting a nuclear weapon. But no, so we believe them now. Is that when we believe them? We believe them now? We didn't before. We believe them now? Tell me more, JD. It's magical.
2: And then the third thing is, and this only happens, to be clear, if Iran delivers on their promise. And so there's an approach here where we verify and where there are real benefits so long as Iran meets their end of the obligation. But if the Iranians comply with this deal, it is going to fundamentally transform the Middle East for the next 50 years. It's going to end the war. It's going to make the Middle East more investable. It's going to mean a lot of prosperity, lower energy prices for the American people.
0: Oh, totally. That's awesome. So all that stuff's going to happen because Israel's so on board with this.
3: Former Israeli senior military intelligence officer Avner Vilon telling us that it was doubtful Prime Minister Netanyahu would support the deal.
4: Prime Minister Netanyahu would think it's a bad deal because it gives Iran a lifeline.
3: Israel's Defense Minister Katz says Israel will not withdraw from southern Lebanon and that Israeli defense forces will remain without any time limit.
0: Oh, this is going so well. Chad, you're being mean. No, I'm being honest. It is a crappy deal because there is no deal. Zero, zilch. We got a 60-day ceasefire with the memorandum to understand that we are going to get together and meet to have more meetings about meeting down the road that maybe one day you're going to give us something and that we're going to be happy with it all. while now they know they can control the Straits of Hormuz. We have left the regime in power. After killing the dude's father, we've left them in power. We're going to free up money. Tell me what we got out of this, please. Because I think the answer to that, well, they promised us. That's what I'm going to get from some boomer sits around watching Dateline or Nightline, whatever the hell it was when it first came on, about our hostages over there. We're dead couple. That's what we're going to get. And they're going to come out today and spin. You know, due to the tireless effort of Donald Trump and his greatness, we've got ourselves a deal. It's an awful deal, maybe, potentially, because not really a deal yet. Yeah. Sorry. Last week, John Kennedy, I'm going to pull that up again. He said it best. And if you guys don't remember this, so John Kennedy, the senator out of Louisiana, talking about the ridiculousness of this war and what people care about. Because people care about a few things, okay? And you know, want to know what those things are? He said, they don't care about Iran. They weren't worried about Iran. They don't care about any of those things. You know what they care about? Expense.
5: I tell you, I think the issue on the minds of most Americans right now is the cost of living. When moms and dads lie down to sleep at night, and they can't, they're not worried about Iran. I'm not saying they don't care, but they're not worried about Iran. They're not worried about immigration. They think the southern border is secure, because it is. President Trump secured it. They're not worried about cultural issues that much. They're not worried about whether a man can breastfeed. They're worried about the cost of living. And this inflation is hurting people. And middle-class Americans look around and they see too many undeserving people at the top getting bailouts and too many undeserving people at the bottom getting handouts, and they're getting stuck with the bill. And they can't afford it. And we need to address that.
0: And I've been saying that. It's not that they don't care. It's just that they don't see the need to care. Yeah, well, what if they get a nuclear weapon? What if they did? Well, they're going to use it. The minute they get it, they're firing it off. Really? Is that what you think? You don't maybe think for a second that they were like, hey, now that we got one of these things, let's make sure everybody knows so that way they don't bug us anymore. We can have a seat at the big table. Who? What? Yeah, that little guy over there in North Korea, he's got one. He always gets to go to the big table. We care about the cost of living. We care about the cost of paying our bills, our lives. We're not looking underneath the bed at night like your kid's not calling, I think a mullah's under my bed. It's not happening, kids. It's not. We care about gas prices because gas prices that are higher lead to higher prices at the grocery store, lead to inflation, lead to sucks.
6: We have seen the U.S. and other countries dip into their oil stockpiles to try to alleviate prices. The U.S. Strategic Petroleum Reserve now actually on track to reach its lowest level since 1983, and it will take months to replenish those reserves. So the key for gas prices from here is how quickly we actually start to see tankers move through the Strait of Hormuz. If there are no clear signs that that oil is coming back on the market, we could still see gas prices go up again this summer.
0: Which is a possibility. Because we don't know how bad it is. That's the other thing we've talked about here on numerous occasions. We do not know how bad it is. Is it bad in a way where we're finally going to get a look at how bad it is, the damage done to several different facilities? Then we're going to get a look into how much strategic reserves have been drawn down. And then, let's not forget, China did us a big solid by doing what? By not buying a ton of oil off the market and going into their reserves and helping out Japan and South Korea. So we're going to see. I want it to be over. I want it to be smooth. I want them not to have a weapon and just become all the things that are wonderful. The reality is that ain't happening right now. I care about what's going on here. And if you think for an instant

0: that they're going to let this go, Israel, I think we're all fooling ourselves. Absolutely. What do you think? Let me know. 323-538-2423. At Chad Benson Show is your X, your Insta, and all the other things. Coming up, he's a trillionaire now. 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How are you planning to celebrate America's 250th birthday? 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And that's why I'm excited about Young Washington. 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
2: An Iran deal is set for signing Friday, which ends military operations and reopens the Strait of Hormuz. The news of the deal sends stocks skyrocketing and oil prices dropping to its lowest in months. President Trump arrives in France for the G7 summit with Iran and Ukraine at the top of the agenda.
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0: He's a trillionaire. How do you feel about that? A lot of people text me on Friday with mixed feelings about that, partially because I think they see a lot of America struggling and they're thinking to themselves, what the hell's going on here? And despite the fact that everything's the greatest, never been, we're the hottest country, we've never been hotter, you know, all that stuff, the reality is it's that K-shaped economy. The wealth side is growing. The wage earners, well, their money is shrinking. And while people are excited about their 401ks in some sense, there's a lot of people out there that are like, they're not living on their 401ks. They're not living on their retirement. And it's this, it's not only a K-shaped economy when it comes to the wealth. It's also an economy where an older group of people, the boomers, control a vast majority of the wealth in this country. And because of that, while people, you know, who are in their, you know, 60s, 70s, and 80s are like, everything's great, people in their, you know, 50s, 40s, 30s, 20s think, no, it's not. It's not as great as you think it is. It's great because you were there to the greatest expansion of the middle class in the history of mankind, where you could bag groceries and work at a grocery store and raise a family and buy a house. That can't happen now. And so there's a lot of frustration. But then they hear that word trillion, and they're like, whoa.
10: He's the world's first trillionaire. He might be the first, you know, multi-trillionaire at some level, which seems not unfathomable.
0: And I have no problem with people making money. I have zero problem with that. Now, do I think that this is super hype? I do. I think it's absolutely hyped. I look and I think, okay, what exactly are you getting for all of this? You know, I mean, what exactly? You're getting a company that's trading now at, what, 100-plus times earning, give or take, worth more than just about every company on the planet with zero earnings, zero. Now, should you worry about this? Right? Are you investing in it? Well, there's some issues. There's no doubt about that. Like I said, 100 times earning. I have a little bit of a problem with that. What he's making off this, I got no problem with it to a certain extent. But I also go and I look behind the closed doors. You peek behind there and you're like, ooh. What do you think? Let me know. Love to hear from you. Right here on the Chad Benson Show. Hold on a second. Some of your people could sell early. Some of your people have to hold on much longer. You've got a vast majority of this that you're controlling yourself, which, again, that's fine. I'm just saying, do I have issues with this thing? Yes. Your wealth? No. Issues with what this thing's worth? I think a lot of people do. We move from there to the oil market. The amount of barrels that were lost, I don't think people really understand.
11: We've lost well over a billion barrels of oil in the world market. And the world market is what matters for the United States and for someone paying for gasoline at the pump, because we may be the biggest producer and exporter, but what we pay at the pump depends on that global market.
0: And that's what we've talked about. And how bad is it? See, that's the big thing that I want to know. How bad is it really? The prices could plunge a little bit. That's a lot of speculation. What does it really look like? And remember, the only reason it stayed down at the level that it did for as long as it did is because China decided not to purchase a certain amount of oil, but go into their reserves and help out the likes of other Asian countries, South Korea, Japan. So what does it really look like? How bad is it? We're going to find that out. We are. And remember, this is a memorandum of understanding for whatever that's worth. It could go sideways, right, you know, at any given time, as we recognize. That's what happens sometimes with these. It is. Speaking of understanding, aliens, we shall discuss. Hooters, we're going to discuss that as well. Chad Benson Show.

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4: NBC News Radio, I'm Scott Carr. President Trump is speaking out on the new deal with Iran, which has not been released by the White House, but reports say the deal would open up the Strait of Hormuz and allow for a 60-day window for the U.S. and Iran to strike a long-term nuclear deal. As part of the deal, Vice President J.D. Vance says Iran could get a very significant sanctions relief package, but only if it meets its obligations. Eight people aboard a B-52 bomber are believed to be dead after the plane crashed and burst into flames outside Edwards Air Force Base in California this morning. Base officials say it happened shortly after the aircraft took off during a routine mission. Officials say the crash was not survivable. Officials with Boeing Company have confirmed two of its employees were among the eight passengers. 911 service outages are reported across several states tonight, including in Arizona, Texas, Iowa, and Washington. A cause of the outage has not been identified. Scott Carr, NBC News Radio.
5: Here's your updated WIBW forecast from the Certified Transmission Weather Center.
6: Slight chance of thunderstorms tonight. Otherwise, mainly clear skies. Lows dip down to about 64. Southwesterly winds, 5 to 10 miles an hour. Chance of thunderstorms tomorrow. High temperatures reach up to 84. Sunshine mixed with clouds at times. Partly cloudy skies tomorrow night. Lows level off around 69. I'm Staff Meteorologist Ray Miller. Right now, 69.
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2: NBC News Radio, I'm Scott Carr. President Trump is speaking out on the new deal with Iran, announcing the deal as he met with world leaders at the G7 summit in France today. The deal has not been released by the White House, but reports say it will open up the Strait of Hormuz and allow for a 60-day window for the U.S. and Iran to strike a long-term deal that curbs Iran's nuclear ambitions. As part of the deal, Vice President J.D. Vance says Iran could get a very significant sanctions relief package, but only if it meets its obligations. Eight people aboard a B-52 bomber are believed to be dead after the plane crashed and burst into flames at Edwards Air Force Base in California this morning.
3: Edwards Air Force Base experienced a horrible tragedy, and we lost eight great Americans.
2: That's Deputy Commander for the 412th Test Wing, Colonel James Hayes, who says the crew aboard were on different missions.
3: This was a mixed crew. This was a mixed crew of military, government civilians, and government contractors.
2: He says it happened shortly after the aircraft took off during a routine test mission.
3: This crash is deemed to be unsurvivable, and right now our thoughts and prayers are with the families of those that lost their loved ones.
2: The Air Force Base is about 100 miles north of L.A. The crash is under investigation. The FBI is now leading the investigation into an ICE agent shooting at a van Monday morning in South Jersey. There were initial reports the van hit the agent as it sped off. During an update today, police in Stanford Township no longer said the agent had been hit, but rather hurt in some unexplained way. ICE agents were trying to detain the driver of the van this morning along Route 72, but police say an agent shot out the van's rear window as it sped off and got away. Severe storms are expected to affect millions this week across the Midwest and Northeast. Forecasters say the threat's expected to start Tuesday with gusty winds and hail set to hit parts of Illinois, Indiana, and Michigan. Scott Carr, NBC News Radio.
1: Here's your updated WIBW forecast from the Certified Transmission Weather Center.
4: Slight chance for storms overnight. Otherwise, mainly clear skies. Lows level off around 64. Winds out of the southwest, 8 to 15 miles an hour. Chance of thunderstorms Tuesday. High temperatures reach up to 84. Sunshine mixed with clouds at times. Partly cloudy skies Tuesday night. Lows level off around 69. I'm Staff Meteorologist Ray Miller. Currently 68.

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2: World Cup.
3: It's the world's biggest sporting event, and it's coming to America. 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
4: Oh, oh, how about that?
5: For Pereira, hit by Jimenez. Oh, what a goal! What a great!
4: Giroud right across to Marco Tardelli. We haven't been able to control the play in midfield the way that Maradona has been able to do. And he talks about
6: Tola Montiel can win the World Cup for Argentina with this kick. Yes!
2: Oh, man. How about a night the other night? Friday night, chaos, craziness, the United States of America. Winning, baby, and winning big. Thank you very much. I told you guys, do not sleep on us.
6: Jim Pulisic on the ball now. Draws the double team. Splits the double team. Pulisic in the ball. Weston McKennie into the middle. For Pulisic on the run. Pulisic kind of cut it back. It's Balogun. That time it's dead. That time the flag is dead down. That time it's 2-0 United States.
7: Right below us, Mauricio Pochettino.
6: Balogun, can he get inside? Still Balogun. Blow Balogun.
8: The United States.
2: Yes, baby. 3 points indeed. We top the group and we play the Socceroos on Friday up in Seattle, which is going to be an insane atmosphere. If you know

0: thing about soccer in America. There are a few places where the atmosphere is really good, and it's getting better all the time. Again, we're young in this game comparatively to a lot of other countries. We really are. But the Socceroos, they won the other night. They surprised everybody. Their fan base is going crazy because nobody predicted them to do anything. Everybody had Turkey winning the group, us coming in second, maybe the Socceroos, but chances are Paraguay coming in third, and then the Socceroos coming in dead last. Well, they went out and surprised Turkey. But I told you guys, we're much better than people realize. And on Friday, we showed that big time, and I think we're going to do it again this week. And as we get closer, we'll talk about that. We're going to be off on Friday. I am pumped, though. Absolutely pumped. Today, lots of games. This is what I love about this portion of the World Cup. So, because teams are just now getting going, right? Like, you got the first game, right? And then later on that, you know, you had Mexico. And then later on that night, you had another game of South Korea. And then you had us, right, in Canada playing. And then Saturday comes, and it's four games. And groups are getting going. So today, you've got Group H, which has Spain, Cape Verde, Saudi Arabia, and Uruguay. Spain have arguably the best team from top to bottom with the best player at a whopping 18, I think he is. Lamine. And then Group G, Belgium, Egypt, Iran, New Zealand play tonight. Iran, New Zealand's going to be fun. I think Iran is okay. I think they're going to do okay, obviously, in Los Angeles. Tomorrow, France, Senegal, Iraq, Norway, Argentina versus Algeria, Austria versus Jordan. And then Wednesday, it's going to be fun. But everybody keeps going, when does the English play? When do the English kick off? When do they do it? Well, they do that on Wednesday against Croatia, which is going to be awesome. And, of course, Scotland just having the time of their life as they just are having a great time running around, just enjoying everything that, well, there is on offer here in the United States.
1: Imagine being a grown adult like we are and being excited, so excited about arriving at Buc-ee's.
2: If you've never been to Buc-ee's before, you might be mystified as to what it actually is. If you take a gas station and mix it with Disney World, wrap all of that around a gift shop, then that's probably the best way I can describe what Buc-ee's is all about.
3: You know what I love about Buc-ee's? It's an aspirational, inspirational brand.
4: The Beaver Nuggets. I'm going to put these in my suitcase and fly them back to Scotland. They're that good, honestly.
0: So many people out there are having a laugh with Buc-ee's and many of Europeans who are showing up and have never thought anything like this existed or have heard stories about Buc-ee's, and they're enjoying every second of it. So, which is always nice. It's the beauty of what we have. I mean, we're so blessed that we have all of this craziness and chaos and amazing, cool stuff here. And I love it. I absolutely love it. What I don't love is the deal that got done between us and Iran. And I want to say deal because is it a deal? Is it not a deal? How good of a deal is it? What does Israel have to say about it, which is, yeah, probably not going to happen? How good of a deal is it? I mean, is it a good deal? Is it a bad deal? Is it the best deal? I think it's I don't think it's a deal at all. I don't. And I don't think it's anything better than what Obama had. But at least there was a deal that took 20 months to get, by the way.
5: President Trump says this is the exact opposite of the JCPOA. Do you see it that way?
6: No. I think that this probably will turn out somewhat similar. We're in a very different place, however, because we did not have virtually 1,000 pounds of 60% highly enriched uranium, which is quite concerning, nor all of the other problems.
0: Yeah. I think it's... I don't know the excitement. And again, this is also the funny thing, watching everybody try to figure out exactly how to position themselves. There's no memorandum of understanding. happening really just yet that's been signed. That's supposed to come on Friday. Okay. There is no treaty. There is no deal. It's a 60-day thing where we're going to talk about what to do with the enriched uranium. And, of course, they're going to have to go out and sell it. But what it looks like is they're going to be getting money. They're going to be getting money. How much of it, I couldn't tell you. Because, remember, there's supposed to be about $120 billion in banks across the globe that is actually their money. And there's supposed to be another $300 billion fund if we come to some sort of agreement to help rebuild and certain things that, again, the devil's in the details. What I do know is we've heard this all before. And if this was a signal of, I'm just over this, all right, this is the best bad idea, let's go watch the fights, right? Let's just go do that because this isn't going
7: to
0: work.
7: I don't think you reverse course. I think fundamentally the president's argument was we are going to use the military to exert pressure on Iran, and we're going to get something that is good for the American people, and now we have that.
0: Really? J.D., what exactly do we have? Tell me. We have a potential to have meetings and several meetings over the next 60 days that may see them dilute their enriched uranium that we may help them destroy. We haven't had a promise that they promised us they were going to, yeah, but they didn't promise us they weren't going to continue to move forward on a peaceful nuclear side of things. Oh, yeah, there's that. They still control the straits, no matter what anybody says. They're the ones who are in charge of the straits. I mean, we may close it down, but we're only doing that because they closed it down first. So they're going to get money. They're going to continue to have some sort of control over the straits. Whatever that is, I don't know. How much that is, again, we don't know. They're going to, at least at this point in time, not fully give up their nuclear, whatever it is, ambitions. Because remember, that was one of the things that they were talking about. Well, it's the nuclear ambitions. Okay, so wait a minute here. What do you mean by nuclear ambitions? We're not going to attack them for their ambitions. Well, we did. And what did we get out of it? Not a GD thing. We got 13 of our soldiers killed. God knows how many injured. It cost us who knows how much. We've spent a vast majority of our munitions and military defense. We have unsettled the economy globally. And when all is said and done, there's a very, very good chance that what they had before is going to be stronger and better for them, and what we get, it's going to be worse.
7: If we see the Iranians making, for example, taking action to eliminate their stockpile of enriched material, then yes, sanctions relief will follow. If we see the Iranians taking action to allow the kind of verification regime that we need to see to know that they're not going to build a nuclear weapon, yes, sanctions relief will follow.
0: Well, we'll see. Again, till it's done, dusted, everybody signed, right? They spit on their hands, they shook, they dipped it in ink, and they put their fingerprints on it, and everybody celebrates, including the Iranians, and I've heard them say it. I've heard Iran come out and Israel come out and say it. Until all of that happens, yeah, I don't believe it. And what was it for? Just out of curiosity, what did we get? Let me know. 323-538-2423 at Chad Benson Show. 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
11: 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The news of the deal sends stocks skyrocketing and oil prices dropping to its lowest in months. President Trump arrives in France for the G7 summit with Iran and Ukraine at the top of the agenda.
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1: All right. Sorry, I was trending on the old interwebs on this glorious Monday. Start with Yahoo. Oliver Tree died. Oliver Tree, American singer, influencer guy. If you've never seen him, long mullet, bangs, hilarious. Killed yesterday in a horrific crash, helicopter crash in Argentina. UFC, Sweden, Tunisia, Ivory Coast, Ecuador. Sean Strickland. Mitch McConnell. Oh, Mitch McConnell. Zion Suzuki. People are asking, who's the goalie for Japan? Why is there a giant brother playing goalie for Japan? He is born in New Jersey, but raised, and he could have played for Japan, he could play for Brazil, could have played for America. Pete Hegseth, Trump, and his age, because it turned to happy birthday, Trump, happy birthday. Happy birthday. He's uncomfortable, they say, with aging. Over the magical world of Yahoo. Number one trending thing, Oliver Tree. And the plane or the helicopter crash that happened. Anthropic trending. Justin Gaethje shocks Ilya Topuria. Did I say that right? Maybe I did. Maybe I didn't. In Freedom 250. SpaceX. U.S. and Iran agree to end the deal or end the whatever the hell's going on. I don't even know what you want to call it at this point in time. End the pretending that we're going to end something that we're ending, maybe? I don't know. Finally, over to X. Number one trending thing. Trump on his way to G7. Hezbollah. Michelle Obama, Kamala Harris, World Cup, Christian Pulisic, 323-538-2423, at Chad Benson Show is your X, your Insta, and all the other things right here on the Chad Benson Show. Canes, not Canes, the place you eat chicken, Canes, Carolina. Ah, First Lady, Paramount. UFC, America, Patriot, disgusting. All things trending in the magic world of X. This weekend, so we had the World Cup, and of course, this.
2: It's over! It's over! Knicks fans, this is not a dream! Your long, long wait has ended! Go ahead and cry! After 53 years, the Knicks are finally NBA champions once again!
1: So they did that over the weekend. The excitement, you know, because you have to burn part of the city down. Because there's this weird rule, apparently, when your team wins something and you're super excited about it, the best thing you could do is go outside and break stuff. Light stuff on fire. Meanwhile, yesterday, the Canes.
2: And they're going to clinch it appropriately with a total team effort and a shutout. The Carolina Hurricanes have won the Stanley Cup.
1: Yeah, Brandon Bussey is the goalie for the Canes. I follow him and his fiance. They're hilarious. And she walks everybody through the ups and downs of hockey. He was waived, got picked up off waivers, was supposed to go to the minor leagues. They called them and said, you need to come up to the big club. His first two playoff games, Stanley Cup Finals. Wins them both. They're now champions. Very cool. 323-538-2423 at Chad Benson Show is your X, your Insta, everything else. Midterm Monday straight ahead. 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
5: NBC News Radio, I'm Scott Carr. Eight people aboard a B-52 bomber are believed to be dead after the plane crashed and burst into flames at Edwards Air Force Base in California Monday morning. Base officials say it happened shortly after the aircraft took off during a routine test mission. Officials call the crash not survivable. Boeing company officials later confirmed two of its employees were among the eight passengers on board. The U.S. and Iran have reached a deal aimed at ending the war that started in late February. President Trump announced the agreement was reached as he was meeting with world leaders at the G7 summit in France today, adding the full text of the deal will be released later this week. 911 service outages are being reported across several states, including Arizona, Texas, Iowa, and Washington. Arizona Governor Katie Hobbs posted her administration's aware of the problem and actively engaged now in working with local and county public safety agencies. Scott Carr, NBC News Radio.
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7: Slight chance for storms overnight. Otherwise, mainly clear skies. Lows level off around 64. Winds out of the southwest, 8 to 15 miles an hour. Chance of thunderstorms Tuesday. High temperatures reach up to 84. Sunshine mixed with clouds at times. Partly cloudy skies Tuesday night. Lows level off around 69. I'm Staff Meteorologist Ray Miller. Currently 68.
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1: It is that time of the week. It's Monday. We talk a little midterms. Our good buddy Jim Kennedy, Kennedy Institute of Public Policy Research. Jim, before we get into midterms, we got a peace deal that's a memorandum of understanding that maybe in the future we will discuss having more peace. But the good news is Iran came out stronger. Isn't that the goal?
2: No, that's really not the goal of it. Now, I keep looking at this thing and I go, okay, well, I'm glad that we're ceasing hostilities. But what exactly did we get out of this? How exactly are we better now than we were on January 15th before this whole thing started? We're giving them money. They're still going to have their nuclear material, it sounds like, or at least most of it. And they're promising not to build a bomb, which I really have less faith in than Gavin Newsom's estimates for high-speed rail track being laid. So that's not something I really am. I've got warm and fuzzies over. They're going to free the Straits of Hormuz. Okay, well, it really was free before this whole mess started. And we've got 13 dead Americans, and we've probably blown $100 or $200 billion worth of strategic ammunition that we will not be able to get back in many cases until at least 2030 because we just don't order that much of it. And there's a long lead time for it because they just don't build that many of the Tomahawk missiles or the other cruise missiles that we've got that we've used in large numbers for this effort. So, yeah, we've got $200-300 billion bill for this, and I don't know that we're better off than January 15th. So if you want to say peace on our time, so be it, but I'm not getting all the warm and fuzzies out of it so far.
1: Okay, so what you're saying is it's a phenomenal deal. It's the greatest deal. Jim, you understand, before the straits were open, now they're open.
2: Well, no, they were open, but then they were closed, and now they're open, so it's better than when they were closed.
1: I feel like this wasn't the best deal, but whatever, it is what it is. But it does lead me to the next thing, which is this is going to have an effect on the midterm, right? We could see oil come down, and again, we don't even know how bad the oil situation is because nobody's really been allowed to look in there, but we have spent a vast majority of our reserves, not just us, but elsewhere. And even if oil comes down a little bit, the damage has been done for quite a while. And all of these things leads to an ass-kicking in the midterms.
2: Yeah, no, because this is going to take – I mean, I've heard the estimates are 3 months or possibly longer to get all of the stranded ships out of the strait. Because it's just not something where you can – you know, I think there's a large number of, you know, in the hundreds, multiple hundreds of ships sitting there. And it is on all one day turn on – you know, they just don't – you know, tomorrow morning start heading out of the strait. That's not the way it works. It's a thing that's got a very regimented routine on passageways and where you go. And you have to stay away from stuff. And did Iran throw any mines in there? Or we have to go through and do a demining operation? Are they going to cough up the locations? Or just say, here's a map, good luck type of situation? I don't know what it's going to take to get this out to start getting oil free, fleet flowing freely again. The Southeast Asian countries had a much larger problem with this than we have had because we have the large reserves. I know that we've been getting pretty low in California as far as oil and run stuff through the refineries because we have to pull – we don't pull a lot from overseas. But the fact is that we do import a lot of oil in California from various places, and we – don't produce as much as we used to. We're producing like about 20% of what we did 30 years ago because of all the environmental stuff and the Democrats in California that have shut down pipelines or made it harder to run refineries. We used to have 30 refineries in California. I think we're running with 6 or 7 right now. So even if we did, we can't really ramp this up. So it still may get very painful for California gas consumers for the next 3 to 6 months probably, as it will for a lot of people in other parts of the world. The rest of the country should see some gas prices fall, you know, semi-quickly. Certainly by the time we get to Labor Day, I would think gas prices will be pretty darn close to what they were pre-Gulf War, not war activity starting in February.
1: This past week, Jim, as we, you know, talk about the midterms, you've got Cassidy and you've got John Cornyn. You've had several of these who now feel free to, unfortunately, actually talk freely without fear. And they've all come out and said the same thing. This is going to be a shellacking, and there's a good chance that, you know, they're definitely losing the House, but there's a good chance they can lose the Senate as well. And a lot of it goes back to this has become Trump, and it's about Trump, And the moves that he's made has put pressure on Republicans to the point where, you know, he could. I mean, Cornyn came out and said this would be the worst 2 years of his life.
2: Yeah, because it will be, certainly, if they lose control of both houses. I mean, remember, this whole Iranian thing was, you know, that was the final straw for Tulsi Gabbard leaving, because she said that this is a bad idea. My intelligence says that you're not going to easily be able to conduct regime change in Iran, and she's, at this point, you know, looks like she's about 100% right, and Trump's efforts have been 100% wrong as far as going ahead and trying to implement that, and this, that's the mess they've created with the midterms. There already was a trending, you know, again, blue wave is a phrase that's overused, but there was a trend, there was a blue trend that was coming along. Remember, the party in power always loses seats in a midterm election. It just traditionally happens that way. There's been like two instances in the last, I think, 40 years where the administration party has not lost seats in a midterm, especially in the House. So they were probably going to lose some seats. They're probably going to lose some more seats. I've seen a couple of seats over on Midterm Monday, the site, if you want to go track where the House seats are going, and we're tracking all the key races. And that's a dynamic map that changes as the ratings change by the various Sabato and Cook and the others. And I've seen a couple of races just this week flip from what you think of as being solid races to safe races. I mean, they'll probably stay Republican, but they're kind of in play now, and they might have to start throwing some money at races that they didn't think they were going to have to. And I expect to see this as we move through the summer and all the primaries get wrapped up through the end of August, that I would not be surprised to see that there are more races that fall out of the solid category into the safe, or safe that go to lean and stuff like that. So where they're all going to start, a lot of races will start narrowing up and be a lot more contentious, meaning the Republicans have to throw more money at these races that they want to retain the seats, or seats you would think that they wouldn't have had to throw money at that they now will, because of the fact that they are much more competitive than they thought they were going to be 8 months ago.
1: Talking to Jim Kennedy, Kennedy Institute of Public Policy Research. Jim, let's talk really quick about some of those seats. You know, the Plattner thing is going to be very interesting. We'll get to him in a second, but they're trying hard with Tallarico to destroy him. I see a lot of Republicans out there that are like, yeah, that ain't working the way you think it's working, because those numbers aren't plummeting. And I think that Ken Paxton has kind of reached his zenith of people that will support him.
2: Yeah, I don't really know why they're going after him this early. Not a lot of people are paying attention right now. I mean, we're just getting in the summer. And generally, you don't want – I mean, unless you're running a primary race, which some of the states are, Texas is long over, as we know, and the runoffs were at the end of May. So, they're, you know, we've got the candidates set in all the races through all the House seats and for the Senate and for the governor, all the various races in Texas. But for that one to go after Tallarico right now, it's just kind of early to spend the money on it. And I'm sure that you're not using your best opposition research materials, because it's going to get lost right now because no one's really paying attention. You start paying attention after Labor Day when the kids go back to school type of situation. So I'm kind of hoping they're going to save their stuff for that and go after him. And we'll see how that goes after that, because I don't think there's a lot of really good. And again, you know, it's going to go back to the larger question on what is the general trend in the nation? Is it going to be something where people are deciding that maybe it's time to give, you know, Democrats a chance? In Texas, it's kind of like the chances of Republicans having a chance in California. Don't expect it to happen. But again, it's the other point of how much more money are they going to have to throw at? Because I've heard numbers like we've talked about, between $50 and $100 million extra it's going to take to get Paxton over the line than it would have taken Cornyn, because he would have been a lot easier to go up against Tallarico with, because he doesn't have the baggage that Paxton does. So, again, what do we always talk about? Candidate quality counts. The Democrats are living it now with Graham Plattner in Maine, and the Republicans are living it with Paxton in Texas.
1: Talking to Jim Kennedy, Kennedy Institute of Public Policy Research. Let's get to what's going on. Anything exciting going on this week or the next couple weeks, or are we just all moved aside so Trump could celebrate his birthday?
2: Just when you think that you're done with elections in California, you are not. Because who's everybody's favorite congressman with the interns? Eric Swalwell, former congressman, disgraced congressman. Mr. Swalwell is gone, of course, but his seat remains open. It was not an election that was held on June 2nd in California, because you have to have 60 days as a minimum for when you can set a special election. Now, the Republican seat up in the first congressional district where Doug LaFawn died in January. That was held in August. That took 5 months to set up. This one was is almost exactly 60 days. So this Tuesday, they will be voting in California 14, Eric Swalwell's seat, for a special election, which will probably go to a Democrat. There'll be two elections. There'll be one to fill the seat. So they will serve out the remaining term that will be decided on Tuesday. And then there will be the people that will be running off going into the general for the November 2nd race. Oftentimes, those might have to be the same people. The same candidate will both win and advance into the general. So we'll have to see how that works out. Oklahoma's got elections this week. They're the big one probably the one that's got the most attention is the Senate race replacing Mark Wayne Mullins because he had gone on to be the head of DHS. And the person that was appointed by the governor, Stitt, to fulfill that term, has agreed not to run. So you've got Kevin Hearn, because that is still going to be a solid or at least a safe red state or seat in the Senate. Kevin Hearn is currently a congressman out of the Oklahoma First, and he has raised $9.2 million. Now, to compare that to the top Democrat, Jim Priest, he's raised $265,000. So if, you know, it didn't work in California for Tom Steyer to buy himself a runoff seat. But I'm going to pretty sure in a red state like Oklahoma that Mr. Hearn is going to advance to the general and probably will win that election come November because it still is Oklahoma and it's still going to be a red state. So it'll be interesting to see how that works out. And in District of Columbia, we have the Eleanor Hughes Norton, the distinguished Democrat who's been there for, I don't know, 700, 800 years or so since the founding of the district. She's retiring at 88. A spry 88, from what I do understand. And there will be a couple of people, at least a couple, in that seat, regardless of how it turns out. I'm not even sure if there's a Republican running for that. And that is just, remember, that's an observer seat. She gets to speak on things, but she does not actually get a vote in the House because District of Columbia is not an actual congressional seat. It is a district that is special.
1: It is special because a lot of people that live there are special.
2: Yes.
1: That's what we're trying to say, but not in a fun way.
2: No, not in a good way. No, they are special.
1: This is just, it is, again, the way that we do stuff is very odd in this country, but it also makes it hard to hack, and I try to tell people that. You know, the beauty of our country is we got all many countries, essentially, states. And inside those states, they got the little areas that run everything, and it makes it tougher for us to be completely hacked and wiped out if there was to be something crazy that happened. But it is also weird because when one of the people to go down who may not be in your party and you have to replace them, sometimes they make it take a little longer than to do the things they're supposed to do the way they're supposed to do it. And I love how you took a swipe at Eric Swalwell. Who would have thought, Jim, that Fang Fang would not be his undoing?
2: That is kind of surprising now that you bring it up. That kind of is interesting, yes. I would have thought that would have been, but evidently not. And by the way, there's a great statement or a great video with Victor Davis Hanson because Fang Fang, because she was, you know, she was there as a special representative of the of at the embassy in San Francisco. For the consulate in San Francisco, for the CCP, for the Chinese Communist Party, and she actually met up with him one time and showed up at his place because he was saying bad things about China, and she wanted to try to influence him, and he was very wise. He took the meeting. She kind of showed up unannounced. He took the meeting. He made sure the door to his office stayed open. He had two staffers, one female, one male staffer with him at all times she was in the office with him. So if anything was going to come out of it, he was going to have plenty of witnesses. So I just thought that was very – it's great listening to him how he describes her. It's a great thing if you really want to get an idea. And as somebody who is – yes, he's a historical scholar, and yes, he does lean to the right. But he is somebody that – you know, that he tells it pretty straight. He doesn't really make – you know, he doesn't really have an agenda. He's more about his history. And it's just interesting because he's at the Hoover Institute, which is really kind of above reproach as far as you're looking for people. Because they do have Democrats and Republicans both on there. But it's great just listening to him. Because I remember that from years ago, I heard that thing about 5 or 10 years ago about him because it's been like 15 years since Fang Fang came into his office. And it's just a great thing. Every time I hear Swalwell, I always remember that. It's like, that's a lot different story than the way that Swalwell talked about it and what she was really trying to do in America for the Chinese government.
1: His name is Jim Kennedy, Kennedy Institute of Public Policy Research. Jim, tell everybody how they reach out to you, but also check out all the sites.
2: Right. Righty Jim, for my Twitter stuff, we are doing Midterm Mondays, the site where we're tracking the key House races and the Senate and gubernatorial races. We're updating the data as the primaries happen. And also now I'm doing RightyJim.com, where you can come and listen to me. 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We're working on a newsletter that'll go out daily. 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And we'll be be looking to interact with you over there, too.
1: Right on, brother. Good talking to you. We'll do it again this week.
2: Thanks, Chad.
1: We're going to wrap it up straight ahead. But first, it's the 250th anniversary of our great nation. And I've got a great way for you to spend the day. It's Seeing Young Washington, an amazing movie from our friends at Angel Studios. 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
8: 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President Trump arrives in France for the G7 summit with Iran and Ukraine at the top of the agenda.
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15: Running with scissors sounds great compared to this.
1: Say yeah! As we wrap up today's show, I've been telling you guys this for a while. There's some fans that are here that we must enjoy because they bring an atmosphere unlike any sport outside of maybe some college football. It is the Scots. And if you're not watching the Scots, they've taken over Baston. This was the Fenway game yesterday.
16: It's not the Phoenix Open. What a night. Just a brilliant group of people still singing from the break. The song's been over for minutes.
17: You know how to have fun.
16: They're doing it right. They are living right.
1: They are living right. Having a good time. They beat Haiti. So excited about the win over Haiti the other night. And it's just fun to watch Scotland and their fans. Japan yesterday did what Japan does. They cleaned the stadium, AT&T, afterwards, which was awesome. And then they played the Dutch, and they showed up in their double-decker orange bus. Oh, you got to love football. 323-538-2423. At Chad Benson Show is your X, your Insta, and everything else right here on the Chad Benson Show. Solid, fun, entertaining show today, as we tend to do. Yes, we talked a little politics. Yes, we talked a little bit about Iran. And again, I don't know what the deal looks like. Nobody knows what the deal looks like because, quite frankly, it's not really a deal. It's an MOA, a memorandum of understanding. Here is the thing. We have no idea what's going to come out of this at all. It may not happen the way that anybody thinks, because come Tuesday, Wednesday, Thursday, stuff could go sideways. You guys recognize that. So we'll see what takes place. All I know is more football. The World Cup is underway, and it's getting going in earnest. You guys have a blessed, amazing rest of your Monday. We'll do it again tomorrow. As always, night-night, Jack.
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6: NBC News Radio, I'm Tammy Trujillo. President Trump is speaking out on the new deal with Iran. He announced the deal as he met with world leaders at the G7 summit in France early on Monday. Details have not been released by the White House yet, but reports say it will open up the Strait of Hormuz and allow for a 60-day window for the U.S. and Iran to strike a long-term deal that curbs Iran's nuclear ambitions. In a Truth Social post out late Monday, Trump said Iran, quote, has agreed to never have a nuclear weapon. Also, the story that the U.S. is paying Iran $300 million is fake news put out by Democrats. California Governor Gavin Newsom says the president has sent the U.S. Department of Justice to investigate him and his wife, Jennifer Siebel Newsom.
7: One by one, anyone who has challenged Donald Trump has ended up on his hit list. And today, I proudly join that list.
6: Newsom condemned what he calls Trump's abuse of power, saying he ordered a weaponized DOJ investigation. He says federal employees have also gone after his family's friends and former employees recently, looking for a crime and accusing them of abusing grand jury process. A bright green fireball has led to hundreds of reports after lighting up skies across several states Sunday night. The American Meteor Society says people reported seeing it from Tennessee and Kentucky to Oklahoma and Texas. Videos show a quick flash streaking across the night sky before fading out. Fireballs are rare because they burn brighter than a normal meteor, and this one does not appear to be tied to a major meteor shower. The Society says the flash likely came from a piece of an asteroid burning up in the atmosphere. Steven Spielberg's new sci-fi alien film, Disclosure Day, is tops at the box office. It brought in $44 million in its opening weekend. That's well above the previously anticipated $35 million haul. Obsession came in second place at the weekend box office, bringing in $19 million in ticket sales. Scary Movie, Backrooms, and Masters of the Universe round out the top five favorite films of the weekend. 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
5: Here's your updated WIBW forecast from the Certified Transmission Weather Center.
8: Slight chance for storms overnight. Otherwise, mainly clear skies. Lows level off around 64. Winds out of the southwest, 8 to 15 miles an hour. Chance of thunderstorms Tuesday. High temperatures reach up to 84. Sunshine mixed with clouds at times. Partly cloudy skies Tuesday night. Lows level off around 69. I'm Staff Meteorologist Ray Miller. Right now, 67.
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5: NBC News Radio, I'm Tammy Trujillo. President Trump is speaking out on the new deal with Iran. He announced the deal as he met with world leaders at the G7 summit in France early on Monday. The details of the deal have not been released by the White House yet, but reports say it will open up the Strait of Hormuz and allow for a 60-day window for the U.S. and Iran to strike a long-term deal that curbs Iran's nuclear ambitions. Kentucky Senator Mitch McConnell is still in the hospital. A statement from his office says he's fully engaged with staff on Senate business and Kentucky matters. The reason for his hospitalization and his current condition are still not being released. The 84-year-old Republican has represented Kentucky in the U.S. Senate since 1984. Eight people are dead after a B-52 bomber crashed at Edwards Air Force Base in California during what's being described as a routine test mission Monday morning. Edwards Air Force Base is located about 100 miles northeast of Los Angeles. 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
0: Here's your updated WIBW forecast from the Certified Transmission Weather Center.
6: Slight chance for storms overnight. Otherwise, mainly clear skies. Lows level off around 64. Winds out of the southwest, 8 to 15 miles an hour. Chance of thunderstorms Tuesday. High temperatures reach up to 84. Sunshine mixed with clouds at times. Partly cloudy skies Tuesday night. Lows level off around 69. I'm Staff Meteorologist Ray Miller. Currently, it's 68 degrees.
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0: An Iran deal is set for signing Friday, which ends military operations and reopens the Strait of Hormuz. The news of the deal sends stocks skyrocketing and oil prices dropping to its lowest in months. President Trump arrives in France for the G7 summit with Iran and Ukraine at the top of the agenda.
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10: NBC News Radio, I'm Tammy Trujillo. President Trump is speaking out about the new deal with Iran. He announced the deal as he met with world leaders at the G7 summit in France early on Monday. The White House hasn't released the details, but reports say it will open up the Strait of Hormuz and allow for a 60-day window for the U.S. and Iran to strike a long-term deal that curbs Iran's nuclear ambitions. Kentucky Senator Mitch McConnell is still in the hospital. Wendy Swanson has the latest.
11: A statement from McConnell's office says he was admitted on Sunday morning and, quote, is receiving excellent care. The reason for his hospitalization and his current condition are still both unknown. The 84-year-old Republican has represented Kentucky in the U.S. Senate since 1984. I'm Wendy Swanson.
10: The FBI is heading up an investigation into a shooting by an ICE agent in New Jersey. It happened Monday morning when ICE agents tried to detain a van driver. Stafford Township initially reported that the vehicle hit the agent and sped off, with the ICE agent responding by shooting out the van's back window. But in an afternoon update, police said the officer wasn't hit but did fire his weapon and was injured. 8 people are dead after a B-52 bomber crashed at Edwards Air Force Base in California. Mark Mayfield has details.
12: Deputy Commander for the 412th Test Wing, Colonel James Hayes, says this was a mixed crew of military, government civilians, and government contractors.
13: Edwards Air Force Base experienced a horrible tragedy, and we lost 8 great Americans.
12: The base said it happened shortly after the aircraft took off during a routine test mission on Monday morning. Edwards Air Force Base is located about 100 miles northeast of Los Angeles. I'm Mark Mayfield.
10: The 2026 FIFA World Cup continued Monday with 4 draws in 4 matches played across the United States. Spain played to a scoreless draw against Cape Verde in Atlanta. Belgium tied Egypt 1-1 in Seattle. Saudi Arabia drew Uruguay 1-1 in Miami Gardens. And New Zealand battled to a 2-2 draw against Iran in Inglewood, California. You're listening to the latest from NBC News Radio.
9: Here's your updated WIBW forecast from the Certified Transmission Weather Center.
14: Slight chance of thunderstorms overnight. Otherwise, partly cloudy skies. Lows dip down to about 64. Southwesterly winds 8 to 15 miles an hour. chance for storms. Tuesday, high temperatures reach up to 83. Sunshine mixed with clouds at times. Partly cloudy skies. Tuesday night, lows dip down to about 69. I'm staff meteorologist Ray Miller. Right now, it's 68 degrees.
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15: An Iran deal is set for signing Friday, which ends military operations and reopens the Strait of Hormuz. The news of the deal sends stocks skyrocketing and oil prices dropping to its lowest in months. President Trump arrives in France for the G7 summit with Iran and Ukraine at the top of the agenda.
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6: NBC News Radio, I'm Tammy Trujillo. President Trump says the U.S. and Iran have digitally signed an agreement and he's eager for it to be released. At the G7 summit in France on Monday, Trump called it a very powerful document. It indicated the official signing ceremony will take place in Geneva on Friday with Vice President J.D. Vance. Reports say the deal will open the Strait of Hormuz and allow a 60-day window for the U.S. and Iran to strike a deal that curbs Iran's nuclear ambitions. California Governor Gavin Newsom says President Trump has sent the U.S. Department of Justice to investigate him and his wife Jennifer Siebel Newsom. Newsom condemned what he calls Trump's abuse of power, saying he ordered a weaponized DOJ investigation. Over half of workers between the ages of 40 and 60 in the U.S. are caring for a parent while also holding down a job. According to Legal Shield data released on Monday, that pressure is already showing up at work through missed time, getting less done, and people thinking about leaving their jobs. Tammy Trujillo, NBC News Radio.
0: Here's your updated WIBW forecast from the Certified Transmission Weather Center.
7: Slight chance of thunderstorms overnight. Otherwise, partly cloudy skies. Lows dip down to about 64. Southwesterly winds 8 to 15 miles an hour. Chance for storms Tuesday. High temperatures reach up to 83. Sunshine mixed with clouds at times. Partly cloudy skies Tuesday night. Lows dip down to about 69. I'm staff meteorologist Ray Miller. Currently, it's 67 degrees.
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0: An Iran deal is set for signing Friday, which ends military operations and reopens the Strait of Hormuz. The news of the deal sends stocks skyrocketing and oil prices dropping to its lowest in months. President Trump arrives in France for the G7 summit with Iran and Ukraine at the top of the agenda.
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3: NBC News Radio, I'm Tammy Trujillo. President Trump says the U.S. and Iran have digitally signed an agreement and he's eager for it to be released. Speaking to reporters at the G7 summit in France on Monday, Trump called it a very powerful document and said the official signing ceremony will take place in Geneva on Friday with Vice President Vance. Reports say the deal opens up the Strait of Hormuz and allows for a 60-day window for the U.S. and Iran to strike a long-term deal that curbs Iran's nuclear ambitions. Meanwhile, at the G7, Trump is meeting leaders of Europe, Canada, and Japan who have grown increasingly frustrated with rising oil prices due to the Iran war. Senate Minority Leader Chuck Schumer is calling for details and full transparency regarding that deal. The Democratic leader issued a statement Monday pushing for the Trump administration to brief Congress immediately on the matter. Schumer said Americans have been told dozens of times that the war is over, and dozens of times have been left disappointed. California Governor Gavin Newsom says the president has sent the U.S. Department of Justice to investigate him and his wife, Jennifer Siebel Newsom.
4: One by one, anyone who has challenged Donald Trump has ended up on his hit list. And today, I proudly join that list.
3: Newsom condemned what he calls Trump's abuse of power, saying he ordered a weaponized DOJ investigation. He said federal employees have also gone after his family's friends and former employees in recent days, looking for a crime and accusing them of abusing grand jury processes. Over half of workers between the ages of 40 and 60 in the U.S. are caring for a parent while also holding down a job. According to Legal Shield data released on Monday, that pressure is showing up at work through missed time, getting less done, and people thinking about leaving their jobs. The survey says nearly 40% have cut savings or retirement contributions to help pay for a parent's care. 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
2: Here's your updated WIBW forecast from the Certified Transmission Weather Center.
5: Slight chance of thunderstorms overnight. Otherwise, partly cloudy skies. Lows dip down to about 64. Southwest winds 8 to 15 miles an hour. A mix of clouds and sun. Tuesday, chance of thunderstorms. High temperatures reach up to 83. Lows dip down to about 69. Tuesday night, mainly clear skies. I'm staff meteorologist Ray Miller. Right now, it's 67 degrees.
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2: An Iran deal is set for signing Friday, which ends military operations and reopens the Strait of Hormuz. The news of the deal sends stocks skyrocketing and oil prices dropping to its lowest in months. President Trump arrives in France for the G7 summit with Iran and Ukraine at the top of the agenda.
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2: NBC News Radio, I'm Tammy Trujillo. President Trump says the U.S. and Iran have digitally signed an agreement that he's calling a very powerful document. At the G7 summit in France on Monday, Trump said an official signing ceremony will take place in Geneva on Friday with Vice President J.D. Vance. The agreement allows for the reopening of the Strait of Hormuz and creates a 60-day window to strike a long-term deal that curbs Iran's nuclear ambitions. Another big primary day is coming up on Tuesday in Georgia, Alabama, Oklahoma, and Washington, D.C. President Trump's political muscle will be tested, including in Georgia's Senate race, where he gave a last-minute endorsement to GOP Congressman Mike Collins over former football coach Derek Dooley in their primary runoff. UFC President and CEO Dana White's ruling out hosting another event like Sunday's Freedom 250 Experience. The UFC covered the $60 million price tag attached to the event and ultimately lost money in footing the bill. Tammy Trujillo, NBC News Radio.
0: Here's your updated WIBW forecast from the Certified Transmission Weather Center.
3: Slight chance of thunderstorms overnight, otherwise partly cloudy skies. Lows dip down to about 64. Southwest winds 8 to 15 miles an hour. A mix of clouds and sun. Tuesday, chance of thunderstorms. High temperatures reach up to 83. Lows dip down to about 69. Tuesday night, mainly clear skies. I'm staff meteorologist Ray Miller. Right now, it's 68 degrees.
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0: An Iran deal is set for signing Friday, which ends military operations and reopens the Strait of Hormuz. The news of the deal sends stocks skyrocketing and oil prices dropping to its lowest in months. President Trump arrives in France for the G7 summit with Iran and Ukraine at the top of the agenda.
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3: NBC News Radio, I'm Tammy Trujillo. President Trump says U.S. and Iran have digitally signed an agreement that he's calling a very powerful document. Speaking to reporters at the G7 summit in France on Monday, Trump said an official signing ceremony will take place in Geneva on Friday with Vice President J.D. Vance. The agreement allows for the reopening of the Strait of Hormuz and for the implementation of a 60-day window for the U.S. and Iran to strike a long-term deal that curbs Iran's nuclear ambitions. Primaries are being held today. Georgia, Alabama, Oklahoma, and Washington, D.C. More on that from Mark Mayfield.
4: President Trump's political muscle is being tested, including in Georgia's Senate race, where he gave a last-minute endorsement to GOP Congressman Mike Collins over former football coach Derek Dooley in their primary runoff. In Alabama's Republican Senate primary runoff, Trump-backed Congressman Barry Moore faces former Navy SEAL Jared Hudson. In Washington, D.C., primaries are being held for mayor and a new non-voting delegate to Congress. I'm Mark Mayfield.
3: The chief engineer of the cargo ship that caused the collapse of Baltimore's Francis Scott Key Bridge has been charged with violating the Ports and Waterways Safety Act. A deferred prosecution agreement has been reached, meaning the charge could be dismissed if he complies with certain terms. Prosecutors allege he knowingly and willfully failed to notify the U.S. Coast Guard about hazardous conditions on the Dalley before the 2024 collapse that killed six road workers. In May, an unsealed indictment revealed criminal charges against the ship's owner and operator. UFC President and CEO Dana White is ruling out hosting another event like Sunday's Freedom 250 experience. White says the UFC can't afford it and doubled down on the matter, asserting that the company will never do something like that again, despite acknowledging it was an amazing experience. The UFC covered the $60 million price tag for the event and ultimately lost money in footing the bill. The event coincided with President Trump's 80th birthday, combining sports and politics in a way never seen at the White House before. 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
2: Here's your updated WIBW forecast from the Certified Transmission Weather Center.
5: Slight chance of thunderstorms overnight. Otherwise, partly cloudy skies. Lows dip down to about 64. Southwest winds 8 to 15 miles an hour. A mix of clouds and sun. Tuesday, chance of thunderstorms. High temperatures reach up to 83. Lows dip down to about 69. Tuesday night, mainly clear skies. I'm staff meteorologist Ray Miller. Right now, it's 67 degrees.
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2: An Iran deal is set for signing Friday, which ends military operations and reopens the Strait of Hormuz. The news of the deal sends stocks skyrocketing and oil prices dropping to its lowest in months. President Trump arrives in France for the G7 summit with Iran and Ukraine at the top of the agenda.
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4: The common denominator among people that win with money is they budget. 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Building wealth is the same way. You don't accidentally become wealthy.
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5: NBC News Radio, I'm Mark Mayfield. Voters head to the polls today for primaries in Georgia, Alabama, Oklahoma, and Washington, D.C. President Trump's political muscle is being tested, including in Georgia's Senate race, where he gave a last-minute endorsement to GOP Congressman Mike Collins over former football coach Derek Dooley in their primary runoff. A new analysis shows that calcium and vitamin D are not as effective for helping with bone strength as once thought. Tammy Trujillo reports.
6: Researchers in Canada looked at 69 studies done in the past which involved calcium or vitamin D supplements or both and compared them to placebo or no treatment when it comes to reducing the risk of falls or fractures. The team found little to no difference. The analysis was published in the BMJ group and involved 154,000 people. I'm Tammy Trujillo.
5: And Kentucky Senator Mitch McConnell still hospitalized, the reason unknown. Mark Mayfield, NBC News Radio.
0: Here's your updated WIBW forecast from the Certified Transmission Weather Center.
7: Slight chance of thunderstorms overnight. Otherwise, partly cloudy skies. Lows dip down to about 64. Southwest winds 8 to 15 miles an hour. A mix of clouds and sun. Tuesday, chance of thunderstorms. High temperatures reach up to 83. Lows dip down to about 69. Tuesday night, mainly clear skies. I'm staff meteorologist Ray Miller. Right now, it's 67 degrees.
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0: An Iran deal is set for signing Friday, which ends military operations and reopens the Strait of Hormuz. The news of the deal sends stocks skyrocketing and oil prices dropping to its lowest in months. President Trump arrives in France for the G7 summit with Iran and Ukraine at the top of the agenda.
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4: NBC News Radio, I'm Mark Mayfield. Primaries are being held today in Georgia, Alabama, Oklahoma, and Washington, D.C. President Trump's political muscle is being tested, including in Georgia's Senate race, where he gave a last-minute endorsement to GOP Congressman Mike Collins over former football coach Derek Dooley in their primary runoff. In Alabama's Republican Senate primary runoff, Trump-backed Congressman Barry Moore faces former Navy SEAL Jared Hudson. President Trump is speaking out on the new deal with Iran. Trump announced the deal as he met with world leaders at the G7 summit in France early Monday. Vice President Vance also spoke about things on Fox News Monday.
5: We have the cards, and if they don't honor the commitment, we'll figure out what to do when we get there.
4: The deal has not been released by the White House yet, but reports say it will open up the Strait of Hormuz and allow for a 60-day window for the U.S. and Iran to strike a long-term deal that curbs Iran's nuclear ambitions. In a Truth Social post out late Monday, Trump said Iran has agreed to never have a nuclear weapon. Also, the story that the U.S. is paying Iran $300 million is fake news put out by the Democrats. Vance said Iran could get a very significant sanctions relief package, but only if it meets its obligations. A national poll out Monday finds that phone tracking is following many kids well into adulthood. Chris Caraggio has more.
6: The University of Michigan Health Poll says 52% of parents track the location of adult children between the ages of 18 and 25. Most say they do it for safety or emergencies. Nearly one in four parents who track their adult kids say checking the app makes them anxious, and researchers say constant tracking can also get in the way of young adults learning to manage their own lives. I'm Chris Caraggio.
4: In Kentucky, Senator Mitch McConnell is still in the hospital. A statement from his office says he is fully engaged with staff on Senate business. The reason for his hospitalization and condition still unknown. You're listening to the latest from NBC News Radio.
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7: Chance for storms overnight, otherwise partly cloudy skies. Lows level off around 64, southwesterly winds 8 to 15 miles an hour. Sunshine mixed with clouds at times again. Tuesday, chance of thunderstorms. High temperatures reach up to 83. Mainly clear Tuesday night, lows level off around 69. I'm staff meteorologist Ray Miller. Currently it's 67 degrees.
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13: As a truck driver, I've learned how important road safety is. 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

0: Family's grief and outrage. Hudson's being tried as an adult.
1: Michael Kastner, NBC News Radio. New York's Gilgo Beach serial killer will be sentenced on Wednesday. More from Sarah Lee Kessler.
2: Rex Huerman has admitted murdering 8 women over a 17-year period beginning in 1993. The Massapequa Long Island man was arrested in Manhattan 3 years ago, where he worked as an architect. The 62-year-old is facing life in prison without the possibility of parole. I'm Sarah Lee Kessler.
1: A new survey shows more than half of all workers ages 40 to 60 in the U.S. are caring for a parent while also holding down a job. Scott Carr with more.
3: According to data from Legal Shield released Monday, the pressure created by the trend is showing up at workplaces through employees' missed time, getting less done, and people thinking about leaving their jobs. The survey says nearly 40% of respondents said they've had to cut into their savings or retirement contributions to help pay for a parent's care. It also shows legal questions tied to parental elder care have more than doubled in the last 4 years as middle-aged children deal with paperwork, care decisions, and out-of-pocket costs. I'm Scott Carr.
1: A national poll out Monday finds phone tracking is following many kids well into adulthood. Chris Caraggio with more.
4: The University of Michigan Health Poll says 52% of parents track the location of adult children between the ages of 18 and 25. Most say they do it for safety or emergencies. Nearly 1 in 4 parents who track their adult kids say checking the app makes them anxious. And researchers say constant tracking can also get in the way of young adults learning to manage their own lives.
1: A controversial Wisconsin dog breeding and research facility is closing. Rigland Farms has been targeted by activists for reportedly breeding beagles to use in medical research. Michael Kastner, NBC News Radio.
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12: 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The news of the deal sends stocks skyrocketing and oil prices dropping to its lowest in months. President Trump arrives in France for the G7 summit with Iran and Ukraine at the top of the agenda.
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16: A 105-year-old widow in the UK was given a birthday to remember after receiving nearly 200 cards from strangers.

0: Biologist Phil Jensko on the Kansas Agriculture Network. An overall active weather pattern will be in place here across Kansas as we'll see a frontal boundary kind of just meander around the state here over the next several days. And then a much more significant storm system could affect the state here as we get into the weekend. And similar storms, especially later in the week, could become strong to severe as we do see unstable air masses develop here over the next several days across parts of the state as well. For today, northwest Kansas, mostly sunny, highs in the upper 80s to near 90. Southwest Kansas, mostly sunny, upper 80s to low 90s for highs. North central Kansas, mostly sunny, mid to upper 80s for highs. South central Kansas, a few showers and storms possible early. Sunshine for the afternoon, upper 80s to low 90s for highs. Northeast Kansas, showers and storms are possible before noon. Otherwise, plenty of sunshine with highs in the low to mid 80s. Southeast Kansas, partly sunny, chance for showers and storms. Highs in the mid to upper 80s. Tonight, mostly clear across the entire state. Lows in northwest Kansas fall to the mid 60s to low 70s. Southwest Kansas, mid to upper 60s. North central and south central Kansas, upper 60s to low 70s for low temperatures. Eastern Kansas, upper 60s to near 70. And then on Wednesday, lots of sunshine across the state. Highs in northwest Kansas get to the 90s. Upper 90s to low 100s for southwest Kansas. North central Kansas, mid to upper 90s for highs. South central Kansas, upper 90s to low 100s. And then for eastern parts of Kansas, there is a chance for afternoon showers and storms, and highs will be in the 90s. This is meteorologist Phil Jensko, and this is the Kansas Ag Network.
1: While serving in Afghanistan, I was shot in the head by sniper fire. 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
7: Good day, everyone. I'm Greg Akagi. Harvest is well underway across the state, varying by region. Gordon Clark with Kansas Wheat has the latest.
8: According to the USDA NASS Crop Progress Report ending June 14, 2026, the Kansas wheat harvest is 26% complete, well ahead of last year. Despite early predictions in a few locations, yield is faring better than initially thought, according to farmer Dale Yonker in Rush County. In areas that were fortunate to catch a timely rain amidst the drought, wheat is yielding better than it could have been, said Yonker. As for grain quality, his first load reported a test weight of 63.2 and 12.7% protein. Ron Supas, a farmer from Lane County, began harvesting around June 11th and is estimating that he is about an eighth of the way done. Supas reported having disappointments, but has had some test weights of 61 and yields reaching 50 bushels per acre in some places. Lindy McMillan, vice president of grain at Garden City Co-op, reported that they took in their first load on June 6th, but harvest really got going in the last few days. She estimated that in her area, harvest was 25% complete with better quality than expected and decent test weights across the region. The story of the year is variability, said McMillan. Something that really stings is that the stands in the fall were really beautiful, and a combination of the warmer than normal winter and no moisture in the spring led to a below-average crop. The 2026 Harvest Report is brought to you by the Kansas Wheat Commission, Kansas Association of Wheat Growers, Kansas Grain and Feed Association, and the Kansas Cooperative Council. To follow along with Harvest updates on X, use hashtag WheatHarvest26, tag us at Kansas Wheat on Facebook, Instagram, and X to share your harvest story and photos. For Kansas Wheat, I'm Gordon Clark.
7: Gordon, thank you very much for the update. It looks like Kansas should get another full day of harvest in before the next chance for showers and thunderstorms comes on Wednesday. 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
14: Good morning, everyone. I'm Spencer Dupuy. Feedlot wise, yesterday, not a lot happening. A handful of mandatory reported sales in one area. Feed yard, Kansas cattle trade saw no sales. No bids or offers. Colorado fed cattle, no sales. Texas, Oklahoma, Panhandle cattle, a handful of mandatory reported sales at $256. There were no bids or offers on the table there. Nebraska cattle trade saw no sales. No bids or offers. Cattle slaughter for the week, 99,000. That's 3,000 less than a week ago and 2,000 less than a year ago. Choice weights on the box beef, 3.

0: 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Iowa Minnesota cash market showing no market report. Iowa Minnesota direct hog carcass market showing no market report for the Western Corn Belt cash market. Trading $1.20 higher with base carcass prices at $97.25. Our hog slaughter for the week, 484,000. That's 19,000 more than a week ago and 9,000 more than a year ago. Let's get a check of the Merck at the close yesterday. June live cattle finished up 75 at 250.62. August live cattle finished up 207 at 243.25. August feeders finished up 412 at 361.55. September feeders finished up 497 at 359.52. July lean hogs finished down 87 at 96.57. August lean hogs finished down 57 at 95.77. To the grains market we go. Kansas City wheat for July finished up 5.5 at 640 even. September, Kansas City wheat finished up 4.5 at 645 and a quarter. July, Chicago wheat finished up 5.25 at 589 and three quarters. September, Chicago wheat finished up 4.75 at 600.5. July, corn finished up 2.75 at 415.5. December, corn finished up 1.5 at 441.75. July, soybeans finished up 5.75 at 1119 and a quarter. And September, soybeans finished up 4 even at 1121 and 3 quarters. That was market recap for yesterday, Monday, June 15, 2026. 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
2: I'm Nicole Murray with Your Money Now. Shares of SpaceX climbed yesterday, their first full day of trading after jumping 20% in their debut on Friday. SpaceX completed the biggest IPO in history, raising $75 billion before underwriters exercised their overallotment. CEO Elon Musk posted on X that the company might be able to reach approximately $1 trillion in revenue in 2030. Qualcomm CEO Cristiano Amon said on CNBC that the company is working on over 40 designs of new AI devices. Amon said these include jewelry, earbuds with cameras in them, pins that people wear, and watches. Centene said it has offered buyouts to some employees as the health insurer grapples with higher medical costs, funding cuts, and membership declines. The company did not indicate how many employees were offered buyouts or how much it is aiming to reduce its workforce. Centene is the largest Medicaid provider. Futures are currently mixed after the Dow closed at a record high following the U.S.-Iran peace deal. That's Your Money Now.
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7: Hello, rural America. It's time for the daily Comstock Market Report, highlighting key events in the grain and livestock markets. Grain and soy futures posted corrective gains today after facing selling pressure through the overnight session. Cattle markets posted strong gains to open the week, while hog futures faced price pressure. We'll cover that and more right after this.
8: Trust has always...
9: Oh, it's too hot in here.
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3: With today's Comstock Closing Market Report, I'm Brian Grady. Grain and soy futures finished with corrective gains today, aside from soy oil, which ended mixed, and spring wheat, which closed modestly lower. Grain and soy markets faced price pressure overnight, but funds took a breather from the recent heavy wave of long liquidation during the daytime session. Cattle markets rallied sharply to open the week, led by more than $4 gains in feeder cattle. Traders ignored the growing number of screwworm cases in Texas and instead narrowed discounts to the cash cattle and feeder cattle markets. Hogs faced price pressure as traders removed more premium in summer month contracts relative to the cash index. Forecasts call for cooler than normal temperatures and multiple rainfall chances over most of the major crop regions during the next week, though areas of the far western Corn Belt and Plains will trend drier. There's nothing in the short-term weather forecast that's threatening for crop development. Members of the National Oilseed Processors Association, or NOPA, crushed 208.8 million bushels of soybeans in May, well below expected levels, but still a record for the month. The crush pace slowed 1.5% from April, but increased 8.3% from last year. Through the first 9 months of 2025-26, NOPA crush was 12.2% ahead of the same period last year. Weekly corn export inspections slowed from the previous week, but remained strong at 64.4 million bushels. Soybean and wheat inspections increased from the previous week. China took shipment of 26% of the soybeans inspected for export over the past week. Crude oil futures faced heavy selling pressure after the U.S. and Iran reached an interim peace agreement to end the fighting in the Middle East and reopen the Strait of Hormuz. The ceasefire is also intended to cover fighting between Israel and Hezbollah in Lebanon. The two sides will use the 60-day window to negotiate how to downsize Iran's highly enriched uranium stockpiles and establish a framework for monitoring its nuclear program going forward. Sanctions relief and access to frozen Iranian funds are expected to be tied to Iran's compliance. The deal is expected to be signed in Switzerland on Friday. You've been listening to the Comstock Report. 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
4: 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Past performance is not indicative of future results.
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3: 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And the Kansas City Chiefs were not the go-to pick for any of the 14 players listed, and I actually think that's a little bit off base because I would argue there's almost half a dozen, certainly four or five guys, who I think would actually make a lot of sense for the Kansas City Chiefs. Let's look at the wide receiver room, for example. Stephon Diggs is out there. Maybe not everybody's favorite teammate, but still a productive player at this advanced stage of his career. Right now, the Chiefs wide receiver room, Rice, okay, Worthy, okay, Thornton, okay. After that, who knows? A lot of young guys who are completely unproven. You don't think a guy like Stephon Diggs would help, certainly in the year when you've got a backup quarterback potentially playing if Mahomes isn't back? What about the defensive end room? Right now, the Chiefs rotation is George Karloftis, Ashton Gelati, R. Mason Thomas, the rookie, and Felix Anudike Uzama, maybe? But you've got guys out there available like Joey Bosa, A.J. Epinesa, Cameron Jordan can still be productive. Jadeveon Clowney's not going to hit the quarterback a lot, but he's going to be elite against the run at the very least as a third or fourth edge rusher. That, to me, is a position the Chiefs could really use some extra help and a little extra attention to address before training camp. Do the Chiefs have a ton of cap room? No. And that's obviously going to present some problems. But right now, if I'm Kansas City, I'd be looking at some of those street free agents trying to shore up a couple of those position rooms. We'll talk Chiefs, we'll talk Royals, we'll talk Jayhawks with Michael Swain today on 580 Sports Talk from 3 to 6 on 580 WIBW.
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5: 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And a good Tuesday morning to you. Greg Akagi with you this morning. We appreciate you joining us this morning. We'll check agriculture news coming up here in about 10 minutes or so. We'll also have a check of the markets this half hour as well. Then after the top of the hour, 6 o'clock on the Ag Issues program this morning, we are going to open up the phone lines again for an Open Line Tuesday program, so you can give us a call, whatever's on your mind. I might throw a couple of topics out there as well, and we will do that this morning coming up on the Ag Issues program here on 580 WIBW. And we'll obviously check the overnight markets coming up at 6:52, get an update on the overnight markets at 6:52 this morning as well, right here on 580 WIBW. All right, stay with us. When we come back, we will get our first check of the news headlines this morning and an update on the weather forecast from the Kansas Agriculture Network. That's coming up next right here on 580 WIBW.
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9: Hi, I'm Brock Wilson. Here are today's headlines from 12 News. A man has been arrested in connection with a deadly boat crash in Jefferson County. Carter Page has been booked on suspicion of vehicular manslaughter, but has bonded out. It's in connection to a Sunday night boat crash at Perry Lake that left Hannah Heflin dead. A Newton man awaits sentencing after pleading guilty to several child sex crimes. 24-year-old Terrence Sonseda pleaded guilty to 5 counts of sexual exploitation of a child. He will be sentenced in July. And the body of a missing Kansas man has been recovered in Missouri. 73-year-old Stephen Lierens was reported missing June 2nd from Olathe after he didn't come home from work. The Missouri State Highway Patrol says a diver found his vehicle inside Table Rock Lake with his body inside. Investigators have not said how or why the vehicle ended up there. In Wichita, Brock Wilson, 12 News.
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14: I'm meteorologist Phil Jenskill on the Kansas Agriculture Network. An overall active weather pattern will be in place here across Kansas, as we'll see a frontal boundary kind of just meander around the state here over the next several days. And then a much more significant storm system could affect the state here as we get into the weekend. And similar storms, especially later in the week, could become strong to severe. as we do see unstable air masses develop here over the next several days across parts of the state as well. For today, northwest Kansas, mostly sunny, highs in the upper 80s to near 90. Southwest Kansas, mostly sunny, upper 80s to low 90s for highs. North central Kansas, mostly sunny, mid to upper 80s for highs. South central Kansas, a few showers and storms possible early. Sunshine for the afternoon, upper 80s to low 90s for highs. Northeast Kansas, showers and storms are possible before noon. Otherwise, plenty of sunshine with highs in the low to mid 80s. Southeast Kansas, partly sunny, chance for showers and storms. Highs in the mid to upper 80s. Tonight, mostly clear across the entire state. Lows in northwest Kansas fall to the mid-60s to low 70s. Southwest Kansas, mid to upper 60s. North central and south central Kansas, upper 60s to low 70s for low temperatures. Eastern Kansas, upper 60s to near 70. And then on Wednesday, lots of sunshine across the state. Highs in northwest Kansas get to the 90s. Upper 90s to low 100s for southwest Kansas. North central Kansas, mid to upper 90s for highs. South central Kansas, upper 90s to low 100s. And then for eastern parts of Kansas, there is a chance for afternoon showers and storms, and highs will be in the 90s. This is meteorologist Phil Jensko, and this is the Kansas Ag Network.
5: It's 5:39 here on 580, WIBW. And this reminder, the Emporia Livestock Sale Company in Emporia, Kansas, where buyers and sellers come to meet, they will not have their regular scheduled cattle sale, which normally is on Wednesdays, like tomorrow, for instance, at 11 o'clock. They will not have that regular scheduled sale. 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Now, if you'd like more information, like to add consignments, like to look at their schedule as well as to when they will be having sales throughout the month of June into the month of July, easy to do. You can give them a call, 620-342-2425. 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Their weekly cattle sale will get underway next week. They will not have their regular scheduled sale tomorrow at 11 o'clock. Their next regular scheduled sale will be Wednesday, June 24th at 11 o'clock. It's 5:40 here on 580 WIBW. Yep, we do have some showers in the listening area. The lighter showers are scattered in nature, but extend from a line from just around the St. Joe, Missouri area back to the north of Houlton, albeit heading towards Houlton, also around Marysville, back towards, just to the east of the Concordia and Belleville area, and they are moving to the southeast. So Clay Center, you're starting to see, we'll see some rain. Westmoreland, Oswego, you may see some scattered showers. Even Topeka may get in on that as well. Also, another set of showers, lighter in nature and isolated in nature, extend from, just around the Hope and Holland area through the Abilene area back towards, say, the area around Bennington, just a little southeast towards Minneapolis. A couple of heavier concentrated showers are down to the south of the Emporia area, stretching from just to the northeast of El Dorado. Looks like almost into the Eureka area as well. All those showers, by the way, are moving to the southeast. So, Capital City, yeah, you might by 7 o'clock, 8 o'clock, you might see some sprinkles out there. Well, we'll see if they develop a little further in nature as well. We'll keep you updated. Nothing severe, by the way, but we'll keep you updated on that right here on 580 WIBW. All right, let's check agriculture news. Harvest is well underway across the state, varying by region. Gordon Clark with Kansas Wheat has the latest.
15: According to the USDA NAS Crop Progress Report ending June 14, 2026, the Kansas wheat harvest is 26% complete, well ahead of last year. Despite early predictions in a few locations, yield is faring better than initially thought, according to farmer Dale Yonker in Rush County. In areas that were fortunate to catch a timely rain amidst the drought, wheat is yielding better than it could have been, said Yonker. As for grain quality, his first load reported a test weight of 63.2 and 12.7% protein. Ron Supas, a farmer from Lane County, began harvesting around June 11th and is estimating that he is about an eighth of the way done. Supas reported having disappointments, but has had some test weights of 61 and yields reaching 50 bushels per acre in some places. Lindy McMillan, vice president of grain at Garden City Co-op, reported that they took in their first load on June 6th, but harvest really got going in the last few days. She estimated that in her area, harvest was 25% complete with better quality than expected and decent test weights across the region. The story of the year is variability, said McMillan. Something that really stings is that the stands in the fall were really beautiful, and a combination of the warmer than normal winter and no moisture in the spring led to a below-average crop. The 2026 Harvest Report is brought to you by the Kansas Wheat Commission, Kansas Association of Wheat Growers, Kansas Grain and Feed Association, and the Kansas Cooperative Council. To follow along with harvest updates on X, use hashtag WheatHarvest26, tag us at Kansas Wheat on Facebook, Instagram, and X to share your harvest story and photos. For Kansas Wheat, I'm Gordon Clark.
5: Gordon, thank you for the update. Now, besides the progress of the wheat harvest, 98% of the Kansas corn crop has been planted, and 90% has emerged. 3% of the crop is silking, a near 1% last year in the average. The crop is rated 63% good to excellent. That's the same as last week. 32% fair, 5% poor to very poor. Kansas soybean crop, 87% planted, ahead of 81% last year and 82% average. 74% of the crop has emerged, ahead of 68% last year and the average. The crop is rated 67% good to excellent, up 4 points from last week. 28% fair, 5% poor to very poor. 54% of the state's sorghum crop has been planted, equal to last year and behind the 60% average. 96% of the state's cotton crop, 63% of the state's sunflower crop has been planted as well. Topsoil moisture rated 64% adequate to surplus. That is down 3 points from last week, 36% short to very short. Subsoil moisture is rated 59% adequate to surplus, up a point from last week, 41% short to very short. The state's pasture and range condition rated 46% good to excellent, up 6 points from last week, 31% fair, 23% in the poor to very poor category. Meteorologist Brad Rippey with USDA goes over the nation's winter wheat crop progress, and in the heading and harvest categories as of June 14.
16: Moving to winter wheat, our final look at heading progress showing 95% of this year's crop headed by June 14th, staying ahead of the five-year average of 91% and last year's 92%. We saw our last state moving past the 50% mark, and that was Montana. 57% headed on June 14th, and even there, that's ahead of the five-year average of 34%. The winter wheat harvest absolutely racing along in many of our southern and midwestern states. One quarter of the 2026 winter wheat crop cut by June 14th, and that is nearly twice the five-year average of 13% and well ahead of last year's 9%. And looking at some of those southern states, we have Texas leading the nation, three-quarters of the acreage harvested, well ahead of the five-year average of 51%. Just behind is Oregon, 73% harvested, and that's especially impressive when you compare to the five-year average of 38%. Top producer Kansas already passed the one-quarter mark on harvest, 28% by June 14th. Five-year average is just 8%.
5: That will be one of our topics on our Open Line Ag Issues program. Matter of fact, if you are out there and want to give an update on how your harvest has gone, you can give us a call during the Open Line program. Year-round E15 legislation passed in the House appears to be picking up steam in the Senate. There are a few issues the two parties agree on these days, but one is the push for year-round E15 sales, even not in a farm bill. Here is top Senate Ag Committee Democrat Amy Klobuchar.
17: this is something that could be voted on separately because of the committee jurisdiction that we could even do sooner rather than later. And I think it would really be a smart move to get this done.
5: Urging Chairman, Senate Ag Committee Chairman John Bozeman to press the White House to push harder for a quick vote as Senate oil interests push back. Bozeman left no doubt recently about where and he and others stand.
18: Many of our committee members on both sides of the aisle support year-round E15. I do too. And we are working hard to get that done.
5: The goal is to lower gas prices and to boost corn and ethanol demand, but as in the House, not a part of the farm bill.
18: I support the proposal put forward by Senators Fisher and Capito and the hope the Senate moves quickly on that bill.
5: The bill is the companion to the House-passed Nationwide Consumer and Fuel Retailer Choice Act. The bill seeks 10 years of patchwork state rules and federal waivers and allow permanent nation E-wide E15 summer sales. The House version passed last month 218 to 203 after RFS concessions to small refiners were dropped from the bill and it was separated from the House-passed farm bill. Clean fuel producers have more certainty heading into the current tax year following an updated federal model tied to the 45Z Clean Fuel Production Credit. Clean Fuels Alliance America welcomed the Department of Energy's release of the latest 45ZCF GREET model, which reflects changes approved by Congress last July. The updates removed incorrect land use change penalties and limit eligibility to fuels made from feedstocks sourced in the United States, Canada, and Mexico. The revised model allows biodiesel, renewable diesel, and sustainable aviation fuel producers to accurately calculate tax credits available for fuel that is produced this year. Kurt Kovarik, Vice President of Federal Affairs for Clean Fuels Alliance America, says the update provides needed certainty for the industry. Kovarik said, "We appreciate this timely update." He said the increased certainty will help our industry achieve the administration's goals of generating more domestic energy and creating new domestic market opportunities for farmers. And that is a check of agriculture news here on 580 WIBW. We're at 5:50 here on the early morning agriculture roundup. Stay with us when we come back. We'll check the markets right after this.
19: My dad served in Vietnam, the 82nd Airborne Division. He never talked about it. And my mom knew not to ask. So Dad buried himself in work and self-medicated and would lose his temper sometimes. Loud noises would put him on edge. 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
5: It is 5:51 here on 580 WIBW. And as we check the markets, of course, feedlot-wise, typical for a Monday, things very, very, very, very quiet overall, with just a handful of mandatory reported trades. Texas, Oklahoma at 256. Otherwise, things very quiet. Really, no bids or offers out there sourced wise as well. Cattle slaughter at 99,000, 3,000 less than a week ago, 2,000 less than a year ago. Choice weights on the box beef trade up 312 at 395.05 on a run of 68 choice and select loads. Cash hog trade, no report. Iowa, southern Minnesota cash market. Carcass trade, no market report. Western Corn Belt cash trade, $1.20 higher, with the base carcass price top at $97.25. And the hog slaughter at 484,000, 19,000 more than a week ago, and 9,000 more than a year ago. All right, stay with us when we come back. We'll get analysis as to what happened in the markets right after this.
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21: Good morning. The weekly export inspection numbers from yesterday for corn, 64.4 million bushel, beans at 19.2 million, and wheat at 12.3 million. This week's bean inspections included nearly 5 million bushel to China. China has roughly 9.75 million bushel of unshipped sales still on the books. NOPA released their May crush numbers Monday morning, and they fell short of nearly all trade estimates at 208.785 million bushel, as the daily pace of processing dropped to the lowest point since September. Energies finished the day lower, with the equity markets higher, as a peace deal with Iran is to be signed on Friday. WTI crude traded below $80 per barrel for the first time in a couple of months, with heating oil futures dropping below $3.30 per gallon, approaching their lowest level in more than 3 months. Grains began the session lower but came back to finish the session mostly higher. We continue to see basis for both corn and beans improve in many markets as the U.S. farmer continues to sit and wait to make any additional sales. The weekly crop progress report highlights from yesterday, U.S. corn rated good to excellent at 68%, up a point for the week, with Kansas corn rated in those categories 63% unchanged for the week. U.S. beans, 66% good to excellent, like corn, up a point for the week, with Kansas beans, 67% good to excellent, up 4 points for the week. Winter wheat conditions for the U.S. improved to 27% good to excellent, up 2 points, with Kansas ratings unchanged for the week at 14% good to excellent. 25% of the U.S. winter wheat crop has been harvested as of Sunday, with the Kansas wheat harvest 28% done. That is 20% above the five-year average. So at the close, we had July corn up 2¾ at 414.5, December corn up 1½ at 441¾. July beans up 5¾ at 1119¼, with November beans up 2¾ at 1134¾. July KC wheat up 5½ at 640. December KC wheat up 4½ at 658½. July meal finished the day up 70 cents per ton, settling at 302 per ton. Livestock futures closes. Cattle futures closed the session higher, led by the feeders, with the lean hog contract slightly lower. Wishing you all a good day. 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
5: Grain bids, Cargill at Topeka, wheat up 5, 615. Corn up 3,396, Milo up 3,346, soybeans up 5 at 10.99. A final check of the news headlines for this hour and an update on the weather is coming up next.
22: Do you worry about how much someone drinks? Do you feel angry or depressed most of the time? Do you feel neglected or unloved?
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1: Do you have money problems because of someone else's drinking?
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23: As Kansas farmers are wrapping up wheat harvest for the year, early reports are indicating harvests are returning up to 15 bushels per acre less than last year's average. Sedgwick County is voting on a second temporary solar energy ban in under 3 years. The previous one lasted a full year in 2024. This one is scheduled to last 6 months with opportunities for extension. 73-year-old Stephen LaRons of Olathe was found dead in his vehicle at the bottom of Table Rock Lake yesterday. He was reported missing 2 weeks ago after not making it home from work. And 22-year-old Hannah Heflin is dead after a watercraft collision on Lake Perry this past Sunday. 20-year-old Carter Page, the driver of the watercraft that hit her, was booked with charges for vehicular homicide. Both cases are still under investigations. For 13 News, I'm Riley Stark.
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25: Partly cloudy today with a chance for storms. Highs around 83, northwesterly winds 5 to 10 miles an hour. Tonight, 69. Lots of sunshine. Tomorrow, highs around 97. A mix of clouds and sun Thursday, decreasing clouds by Friday. Low 80s Thursday, upper 80s by Friday. I'm Staff Meteorologist Ray Miller. Currently, it's 65 degrees.
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26: NBC News Radio, I'm Michael Kastner. Today is primary election day in Georgia, Alabama, Oklahoma, and Washington, D.C. President Trump's political muscle is being tested, including in Georgia's Senate race, where he gave a last-minute endorsement to GOP Congressman Mike Collins over former football coach Derek Dooley in their primary runoff. President Trump says the U.S. has digitally signed an agreement with Iran. Trump spoke to reporters at the G7 summit in France this morning about what's in the deal.
27: They originally wrote that we will not develop a nuclear weapon. I said, no, you're not going to develop it, you're not going to buy either. So we have, that took another couple of days of time.
26: On the trip, he indicated the official signing ceremony will take place in Geneva on Friday with Vice President J.D. Vance. Eight people are dead after a B-52 bomber crashed at Edwards Air Force Base in California. More from Mark Mayfield.
28: Deputy Commander for the 412th Test Wing, Colonel James Hayes, says this was a mixed crew of military, government civilians, and government contractors.
29: Edwards Air Force Base experienced a horrible tragedy, and we lost eight great Americans.
28: The base said it happened shortly after the aircraft took off during a routine test mission on Monday morning. The crash is under investigation. Edwards Air Force Base is located about 100 miles northeast of Los Angeles.
26: Staff members for Republican Senator Mitch McConnell of Kentucky are sharing an update following his hospitalization this past weekend. More from Tammy Trujillo.
30: A spokesperson for McConnell says he is fully engaged on Senate business and wants to be back at work. The 84-year-old lawmaker was admitted to the hospital on Sunday, with the exact reason not yet released. McConnell is retiring from the Senate when his term ends later this year after spending over 40 years in office.
26: Michael Kastner, NBC News Radio. California Governor Gavin Newsom says President Trump has sent the U.S. Department of Justice to investigate him and his wife, Jennifer Sebel Newsom.
31: One by one, anyone who has challenged Donald Trump has ended up on his hit list. And today, I proudly join that list.
26: Newsom made the announcement in a video released on Monday. Newsom condemned what he calls Trump's abuse of power, saying he ordered a weaponized DOJ investigation. He says federal employees have also gone after his family, friends, and former employees in recent days, looking for a crime, and accuses them of abusing grand jury processes. He closed by vowing to fight what he calls Trump's lawlessness and corruption. Five women in Jersey City, New Jersey, are being treated after someone threw a substance at them. More from Natalie Migliore.
4: Authorities say the victims were standing outside near 105 Wilkinson Avenue when the suspect stopped the car they were driving and threw what's believed to be sulfuric acid at them. All five victims were taken to a local hospital for skin burns and peeling. Jersey City police say the incident may have been targeted and may have stemmed from a previous argument between a large group of people.
26: A woman in a rush to watch a reality TV show ended up behind bars instead. More from Matt Mattinson.
6: The Arizona Department of Public Safety says it happened last week with a woman caught speeding on State Route 347 in Pinal County, just south of Phoenix. The driver was clocked at 108 miles per hour, and when she was pulled over, she told troopers that she wanted to get home in time to watch Love Island. The woman, who was not identified, was arrested for criminal speed and reckless driving. Her vehicle was put into what authorities called car jail for 20 days.
26: Michael Kastner, NBC News Radio.
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15: 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The news of the deal sends stocks skyrocketing and oil prices dropping to its lowest in months. President Trump arrives in France for the G7 summit with Iran and Ukraine at the top of the agenda.
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15: 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Covering Kansas's largest industry, this is WIBW's Ag Issues. 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
5: Good morning, everyone. Glad to have you with us on the program this morning. And we are going to have an open line program. So you can give us a call, 785-272-9429. 785-272-9429. Tell us what's on your mind, any topic up for discussion. You know, specifically, if you are in your wheat harvest, are done with your wheat harvest, or soon to be coming up to your wheat harvest as well. You want to talk about how things have gone so far, even fall planting as well. That's something you can talk about as well.

0: boundary kind of just meander around the state here over the next several days. And then a much more significant storm system could affect the state here as we get into the weekend. And similar storms, especially later in the week, could become strong to severe as we do see unstable air masses develop here over the next several days across parts of the state as well. For today, northwest Kansas, mostly sunny. Highs in the upper 80s to near 90. Southwest Kansas, mostly sunny. Upper 80s to low 90s for highs. North central Kansas, mostly sunny. Mid to upper 80s for highs. South central Kansas, a few showers and storms possible early. Sunshine for the afternoon. Upper 80s to low 90s for highs. Northeast Kansas, showers and storms are possible before noon. Otherwise, plenty of sunshine with highs in the low to mid 80s. Southeast Kansas, partly sunny, chance for showers and storms. Highs in the mid to upper 80s. Tonight, mostly clear across the entire state. Lows in northwest Kansas fall to the mid 60s to low 70s. Southwest Kansas, mid to upper 60s. North central and south central Kansas, upper 60s to low 70s for low temperatures. Eastern Kansas, upper 60s to near 70. And then on Wednesday, lots of sunshine across the state. Highs in northwest Kansas get to the 90s. Upper 90s to low 100s for southwest Kansas. North central Kansas, mid to upper 90s for highs. South central Kansas, upper 90s to low 100s. And then for eastern parts of Kansas, there is a chance for afternoon showers and storms, and highs will be in the 90s. This is meteorologist Phil Jensko, and this is the Kansas Ag Network.
1: And we do have some showers in the listening area. They extend from just to, I would say right around North Kansas City, back towards almost to Leavenworth. Holton, you're seeing some light showers. Now those showers have moved down to the southeast, almost into the Manhattan area as well. And so some of the showers are in Jackson and Pottawatomie and Riley counties moving to the southeast. So Topeka, you might see some showers here, within an hour or so. So might make a little bit of a wetter rush hour as well. Another set of showers that are in and around the Abilene area, just right around just to the west of the Junction City area. A little more concentrated area showers. They're still light and isolated in nature. Now extend down to around Eureka, Yates Center, and the Chanute area. All those storms are moving to the southeast. Right now, temperature-wise, partly cloudy, 68 degrees at Blewett Airport and 64 degrees this morning at Forbes Field. And we'll keep you updated on the forecast right here on 580 WIBW. Did note that Garden City or Dodge City have seen some light rain, an isolated shower that is still in southwest Kansas to the south of the Dodge City area, but that is moving out of the state here soon into Oklahoma. Well, that's one of the things we're going to talk about this morning on the Ag Issues program. It's an open line Tuesday program, 785-272-9429, 785-272-9429. If you have anything on your mind, please call in. Wanted to play once again the latest harvest report from Kansas Wheat just to give you an update once again on the status of the wheat harvest. So here is Gordon Clark with Kansas Wheat.
2: According to the USDA NAS Crop Progress Report ending June 14, 2026, the Kansas wheat harvest is 26% complete, well ahead of last year. Despite early predictions in a few locations, yield is faring better than initially thought, according to farmer Dale Yonker in Rush County. In areas that were fortunate to catch a timely rain amidst the drought, wheat is yielding better than it could have been, said Yonker. As for grain quality, his first load reported a test weight of 63.2 and 12.7% protein. Ron Supas, a farmer from Lane County, began harvesting around June 11th and is estimating that he is about an eighth of the way done. Supas reported having disappointments, but has had some test weights of 61 and yields reaching 50 bushels per acre in some places. Lindy McMillan, vice president of grain at Garden City Co-op, reported that they took in their first load on June 6th, but harvest really

0: got going in the last few days. She estimated that in her area, harvest was 25% complete, with better quality than expected, and decent test weights across the region. The story of the year is variability, said McMillan. Something that really stings is that the stands in the fall were really beautiful, and a combination of the warmer than normal winter and no moisture in the spring led to a below average crop. The 2026 Harvest Report is brought to you by the Kansas Wheat Commission, Kansas Association of Wheat Growers, Kansas Grain and Feed Association, and the Kansas Cooperative Council. To follow along with Harvest updates on X, use hashtag WheatHarvest26, tag us at Kansas Wheat on Facebook, Instagram, and X to share your harvest story and photos. For Kansas Wheat, I'm Gordon Clark.
1: All right, Gordon, thank you very much. Appreciate the update on that. And if you go to Kansas Wheat's website at kswheat.com, you can also see their estimate as to how far harvest has progressed in a good amount of areas as well. So that is something that is good, that is starting to progress. But as Justin Gilpin told me yesterday morning on the Ag Issues program, variability as to where you might see better than expected wheat, you might see less than expected wheat. I don't think a big surprise, depending on where the dryness is, but also the frost has had an effect, the freeze has had an effect from earlier in the year as well. A couple of times, I think there was one in late March, early April, but then one in the second weekend in March as well. It was like the March 10th, 11th time frame out in southwest Kansas where they had freezing temperatures, but a hell of a lot of wind as well. I was out there, as a matter of fact, that was 60, 70 mile an hour wind sustained. Just that typical, sometimes that happens in the western part of the state type of weather. So we'll keep you updated on the harvest, and hopefully we'll get more reports in. And if you're out there, want to give us your updates as far as how harvest is going, you can give us a call, 785-272-9429, 785-272-9429. That is one of the topics. Another one we want to breach here is what we had on Ag News about the year-round E15 legislation appears to be picking up steam in the Senate as well. And that is one that I think has momentum, but does it have enough momentum, knowing especially oil interstates will definitely put up a roadblock on that, and of the fact that they happen to be where Republican strongholds are, i.e. Texas, i.e. Oklahoma, and it's small, but i.e. Wyoming, where they have oil interest as well. And so it's going to be interesting because how many compromises that the renewable industries have had to do, and are they going to do the same thing here? There is that bill that's the companion bill to the House-passed Nationwide Consumer and Fuel Retailer Choice Act. We do know that they have the E15 summertime waiver, but that's basically all we've had 3, 4, potentially 5 years now that we have had that. But to get the ability to get the year-round E15, I think is still going to be a tough road. And again, the question is, do they separate it from the Farm Bill like the House did, or do they try to do it with the Farm Bill? If they try to do it separately, it will be interesting to see what kind of interest is going to be out there. Maybe the better way to determine, it will be interesting to see if they do that, do they have enough interest for that to be able to pass, and how much of a difference might there be from what is passed in the House-passed Farm Bill, and if it is not the companion bill to the House passed Nationwide Consumer and Fuel Retailer Choice Act, or if it was a compromised version of that bill. I think one of the things to remember, this is one of a myriad of things that need to get done before we get to further in the year, especially again in the month of July. They're going to want to obviously go back as far as the primaries are concerned in the early part of August. And then once you get there, you get closer and closer to the November general election, which means, off the top of my head, I don't know the amount of legislative days they have before the August primary, but I know those are shrinking with regards to the legislative days before the general election that takes place as well. So those are two things to keep an eye on, two things to take a look at, and that's just for E15, quote-unquote, as to where it goes from there. Who knows? But that's one that, can they get something done, or can they get movement on that? I mean, we haven't even talked about the Farm Bill. What's remaining of the Farm Bill needs to be passed in the Senate. They still have to get that going as well. All right, we'll take a break. If you have any questions, what's on your mind, give us a call, 785-272-9429. It's an Open Line Tuesday on the Ag Issues program on 580 WIBW.
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0: We are back on the Ag Issues program this morning right here on 580 WIBW. It is our Open Line program, Open Line Tuesday, 785-272-9429. By the way, we had a guest that had to reschedule, and we're going to try and get them on. I think we're going to get them on next week, next Wednesday, if memory serves me right. So we had to do a reschedule. It happens sometimes, trying to get this booked as well. And so we'll keep you up to date on the Ag Issues program schedule right here on 580 WIBW. Do want to plant something for you as well. Friday, because of the Juneteenth holiday, we will only have 1 hour of the early morning Ag Roundup, and that will start with the Ag Issues program at 6 o'clock. It will go from 6 until 7 o'clock. You can call in now, 785-272-9429, 785-272-9429 as well. The latest as far as New World screwworm is concerned, the cases have numbered as of Friday, so we will definitely date that as of Friday. There were 12 cases that were confirmed, and so that is something that will need to be kept a close eye on, so to speak, and we'll get the latest as far as the dashboard from the screwworm.gov website, and it still remains at 12. Not sure when the updated. Now, I think there is another concern. The furthest northern county in Texas is in Tom Green County, Texas. And you're thinking, where in the heck is Tom Green County, Texas? Well, if you look it up, and I don't know, I don't think I have the specifics as to where in Tom Green County, Texas, that the case is, as far as the actual location in Tom Green County, Texas. But it is, the county seat, by the way, is San Angelo, as far as that is concerned. And that is to the southwest, I think 50, 70 miles, probably 70 to 100 miles southwest of the Fort Worth, Texas area. So that's something to keep an eye on as to where that is going to be as well. So most of it has been in calves, cattle, reports in goats, sheep, and then the one case of a dog in Lea County, New Mexico, down in the southeastern part of the state. All right. Let's see. Oh, we've got him on already. Excuse me. Joe, good morning. Here in Topeka, you're on the Open Line program.
1: Hey, good morning. Hey, I'm a little perplexed about some of the problems that just never seem to go away when we're dealing with farm issues. I don't know if we don't have enough good lobbyists. I don't know if we don't have enough problem-solving ability, but E15 is a no-brainer. So whatever the obstacles are, somebody needs to do a lot better negotiating and give the other side something they want, so they'll give the farmers what they really want and need, really what this country needs, is that E15. And another problem that seems to keep cropping up is we've got this concentration of slaughterhouses, and some of them are owned by foreign interests. And I'm talking about, you know, for cattle and things like, especially cattle. And we can't seem to ever resolve that. That, you know, why has it been so hard to get smaller slaughterhouses set up? And I'm talking about with government government aid. I mean, we use it on about everything else. So I don't know why it would be so difficult to set more of those up, especially in the Midwest, that are smaller, easier to run, and don't take so much concentrated capital. And it seems like the farm interests don't work on that problem either. And so it just continues year after year after year, and people complain about it. And just one more.
0: Mm-hmm.
1: Why don't we have more fertilizer plants in this country? Why haven't we dealt with that issue? Why have we allowed so much of that to go overseas and not thought about the consequences? And again, it may take some government subsidies. Again, you know, we use them for everything else right that problem. But, you know, why can't we seem to solve these long-term problems, and they just keep staying instead of having some serious problem-solving people that can actually solve it and go on to the next problem and get that one solved? So those are kind of open-ended questions, but those are just some observations I've had over the years listening to some of the problems that just never get solved. Okay?
0: All right.
1: That's all I got.
0: No, Joe, I appreciate it. Thank you very much. I'm going to take the fertilizer question first. This was at a hearing, I believe, last week for the Agriculture Secretary, Brooke Rollins, talking about fertilizer and to your point about getting more production done in the U.S. Now, this is what she had to say. And this is something that's coming up on her schedule as to what she's trying to do about it, with starting with the world's largest ammonium plant.
2: That I'm breaking ground on in 2 weeks in Louisiana. Next to it, about a month after that, we're going to be breaking ground on one of the largest phosphate plants in the world. So we're beginning to reshore, to onshore that fertilizer back to America.
0: Okay, that's one thing. You look at it in a couple of other ways, too. And going to E15 as far as it's the ag lobby in many aspects in this, it's the ag lobby against the oil lobby. And what you got to remember, the oil lobby is a big lobby. I will say it's much bigger as far as versus the ag lobby is concerned. But specifically, again, you've got states that are oil, Texas, Oklahoma, Wyoming are three, just to name as an example. But what are the senators? Republican, Republican in Texas, Republican, Republican in Oklahoma, Republican, Republican in Wyoming. So that's the fight that you have there, that the Ted Cruz, John Cornyn's, James Lankford's, John Barrasso in Wyoming, they are more with oil interest as well. So, yeah, there's give and take that has to be there, but the renewable fuels industry has done what they can, not only with the small refiners, but the medium-sized refiners, but that's where it comes up the works. The last time that's what happened, that's what gummed up the works as well. Now, with the Packers, meat packers, they have been trying to get more of the smaller production. The couple of plants in Nebraska have come online that aren't as big as some we see with the major packers as well. But I always say this as well, and this is really for any ag company that's foreign-owned, but any other business industry that's being or that is owned as well, that are foreign-owned, I guess, outside of agriculture as well, a lot of that has to do with you've got to get approval by certain entities in the government for that to happen. They could have easily been stopped. They weren't. Just remember that fact as well. All right, this has been Ag Issues here on 580 WIBW. Stay with us when we come back. We'll get an update on the news headlines, and we'll check the weather forecast that comes up next.
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0: The Flint Hills Stockyards in St. Mary's, Kansas will be holding their weekly cattle sale. 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
7: Hi, I'm Brock Wilson. Here are today's headlines from 12 News. A man has been arrested in connection with a deadly boat crash in Jefferson County. Carter Page has been booked on suspicion of vehicular manslaughter, but has bonded out. It's in connection to a Sunday night boat crash at Perry Lake that left Hannah Heflin dead. A Newton man awaits sentencing after pleading guilty to several child sex crimes. 24-year-old Terrence Sonseda pleaded guilty to 5 counts of sexual exploitation of a child. He will be sentenced in July. And the body of a missing Kansas man has been recovered in Missouri. 73-year-old Stephen Lierens was reported missing June 2nd from Olathe after he didn't come home from work. The Missouri State Highway Patrol says a diver found his vehicle inside Table Rock Lake with his body inside. Investigators have not said how or why the vehicle ended up there. In Wichita, Brock Wilson, 12 News.
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8: While serving in Afghanistan, I was shot in the head by sniper fire. 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
13: I'm meteorologist Phil Jensko on the Kansas Agriculture Network. An overall active weather pattern will be in place here across Kansas, as we'll see a frontal boundary kind of just meander around the state here over the next several days. And then a much more significant storm system could affect the state here as we get into the weekend. And similar storms, especially later in the week, could become strong to severe as we do see unstable air masses develop here over the next several days across parts of the state as well. For today, northwest Kansas, mostly sunny. Highs in the upper 80s to near 90. Southwest Kansas, mostly sunny. Upper 80s to low 90s for highs. North central Kansas, mostly sunny. Mid to upper 80s for highs. South central Kansas, a few showers and storms possible early. Sunshine for the afternoon. Upper 80s to low 90s for highs. Northeast Kansas, showers and storms are possible before noon. Otherwise, plenty of sunshine with highs in the low to mid 80s. Southeast Kansas, partly sunny, chance for showers and storms. Highs in the mid to upper 80s. Tonight, mostly clear across the entire state. Lows in northwest Kansas fall to the mid 60s to low 70s. Southwest Kansas, mid to upper 60s. North central and south central Kansas, upper 60s to low 70s for low temperatures. Eastern Kansas, upper 60s to near 70. And then on Wednesday, lots of sunshine across the state. Highs in northwest Kansas get to the 90s. Upper 90s to low 100s for southwest Kansas. North central Kansas, mid to upper 90s for highs. South central Kansas, upper 90s to low 100s. And then for eastern parts of Kansas, there is a chance for afternoon showers and storms, and highs will be in the 90s. This is meteorologist Phil Jensko, and this is the Kansas Ag Network.
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0: 6:40 this morning here on 580 WIBW. Thank you for joining us this morning. We'll keep you updated as far as the weather is concerned. Still have some showers that are dotting the state of Kansas. Don't be surprised in Topeka in the 7 o'clock hour as you're headed to work. You might see some sprinkles on your windshield, maybe a little more in sprinkles. They're not really numerous, not really widespread as far as it'll rain for a while, but you could see some heavy rain during that time as that line slowly heading towards the Kansas City, Lawrence, Topeka, Manhattan, and Junction City. You're just about have seen it come through or will soon see it come through. Emporia, you may get a second bout of light rain, and the one further south is heading into further into southeastern Kansas as well. All right, let us get a check of agriculture news. We get into the right page first off. Let's do this. Export statistics for U.S. red meat for the month of April have been released by USDA and compiled by the U.S. Meat Export Federation. John Harris has the details.
16: USMEF President and CEO Dan Hallstrom says the strength in pork exports continues.
17: Pork continues to have the same momentum that we've seen for the last 6-8 months. We have considerable growth in the Latin American region. If you look at both April and the whole year-to-date time frame. Mexico, you're looking at record growth. Central America, 10% growth for April, is also on a record pace. Caribbean as well, with the Dominican Republic, also on a pace that's close to record. But the other thing that's interesting is, as we saw in March, the Asian markets continue to have growth as well. And Japan in particular is up 9% in April on pork, year-to-date up 17%. The numbers are good, but especially when you consider the global beef situation, I think that's an opportunity for pork for incremental per capita consumptions just as a potential alternative for beef in some of these markets. And I think that's a little bit maybe what you're seeing in Japan right now.
16: Beef exports also show a continuing trend of strong demand despite exclusion from China.
17: We're down 10% or so, same as the year-to-date average. But if you take China out, we're actually growing a little bit. So the rest of

0: the world is performing.
1: So specifically, the growth markets for the month of April, Taiwan up 9%. That's been a trend for the whole first quarter. Caribbean's up, similar to pork. Caribbean on beef is performing up 8-9%. The other thing that stood out was Southeast Asia, which in the month of March was also up, mainly with Indonesia. So it's really encouraging to see Indonesia starting to come back and getting some of these permit issues, export permits, and all this figured out. And lastly, another story that's the same as it has been most of the quarter is beef variety meats had a strong month at $115 million.
2: Exports contributed nearly $67 per head on hogs in April and almost $416 on fed cattle. For the U.S. Meat Export Federation, I'm John Harris.
3: John, thank you for the update. JBS USA announced last week that it plans to close two facilities in Pennsylvania and Tennessee. The company said it's part of a broader strategy to focus on growth, modernization, and long-term competitiveness in the United States. Brad Coima, livestock market analyst with Coima and Verilic Trading, said there could be more infrastructure changes ahead in the U.S. beef sector, including herd expansion.
4: It doesn't take a big leap of imagination to think you could lose another plant. Let's say you lost more capacity. Well, between beef on dairy and the basic human nature that, you know what, it's finally raining in Texas. Texas is the number one cow state there is in the United States. If they've got feed and they're incentivized by price and if they think it's finally safe to go out in the woods after they get through this screwworm thing, of course they're going to expand. That's what they're going to do. People ask me that. Do you think they're really going to expand? Well, I know they are.
3: And he said expansion will come, but he wants it to be under control.
4: I know they are where there's grass. I know they are in the Dakotas. Mm-hmm. And I know what's going on the beef on dairy thing. There's no question that that's increasing the available supply going into the thing. So I just don't want us to get down the road 2 years from now, and then we're going back into the, oh, my gosh, now we can't get a bid, and too many cattle and not enough hook spaces and blah, blah, blah. And you got the packer that's only taking care of his people that have a relationship with them, right? I worry that that's the next step. I was there in 98 when the hogs had that whole flip over and then the whole industry changed. I don't want to see that in ours. And so hopefully I'm overreacting, but I don't think I am.
3: Again, that's cattle market analyst Brad Coima. It's been a rough go in the corn market recently. John Heinberg, a market advisor with Total Farm Marketing, says the grain markets are stuck in a sell-off mode.
5: Well, obviously the markets are not in great shape with the way we've been selling off the grains here the last couple of weeks now, as we've kind of taken a lot of the bullish news out of the marketplace in that regard. So, but again, it's just a difficult time right now, and seasonality is also a big play in this market right at this time frame. We're running out of bullish news, and then throw on top of that, weather is not a concern here at this time frame.
3: And that doesn't mean there aren't some weather conditions in parts of rural America.
5: I know we're getting a lot of rain in some areas, and that does have some concerns to it. But, you know, again, in the bigger picture, for every guy that's got water issues, there's 30 guys that are happy. Remember, it was just a couple of years ago, we lost over a couple hundred thousand acres in South Dakota due to flooding, and we still popped up a near record, a record crop. So, again, it's early, and I feel for guys in those situations with these storms that are coming through.
3: Corn is feeling a lot of pressure because of the large South American harvest.
5: Some of it is just the competition that's out there globally for corn at this time frame. This is the second year in a row. We basically saw about the first part of May that we kind of put a bit of a recovery high, or in this case it was a high in, and then we just saw the market really roll over. And I think a lot of that is more tied to what's going on with South American bushels. USDA report, the biggest move in that report was the raising of the Argentina crop up, raising the Brazilian crop up. They added 9 million metric tons to the global balance sheet. Now, that really actually got the USDA kind of in line with where the rest of the world thinks those crops are.
3: And the corn market is primarily going to be watching the weather going forward the rest of the summer.
5: It's all going to be about weather. We got the acre number coming at the end of the month. We'll see what happens with that. We're going to be down corn acres from last year, but is it up a little bit from where we were in March? We'll have to see. Same thing with the soybean side as well. And then after we get through that report on the 30th of June, it's all going to be about weather and where we are there.
3: Again, that's John Heinberg of Total Farm Marketing. That is a quick check of agriculture news here on 580 WIBW. We'll check the overnight markets coming up at 6:52, and then we'll also have AgriTalk today between 7 and 8 o'clock, AgriTalk PM between 2 and 3 o'clock before we take it to the boys on 580 Sports Talk. Hopefully the Royals today will fare a little better against the Washington Nationals. It's 6:48. Stay with us. Your Money Now is next.
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14: I'm Nicole Murray with Your Money Now. SpaceX said it will acquire Cursor for $60 billion, striking a massive deal for an autonomous coding agent shortly after its blockbuster initial public offering. Cursor will receive $60 billion worth of SpaceX stock under the agreement. The merger is expected to close in the third quarter of this year. An SEC filing says that NVIDIA is set to issue investment-grade corporate bonds for the first time since 2021. The company is looking to raise at least $20 billion. An NVIDIA spokesperson said the company intends to use the proceeds from the offering for general corporate purposes, including repayment and refinancing of existing debt. New data says that ships transiting the Strait of Hormuz could rise to nearly 50% of pre-war levels within 30 days of the U.S.-Iran peace deal. Kipler says there are an estimated 118 tankers stuck in the Persian Gulf that could exit the region within 15 days. Futures are slightly higher this morning after the Dow closed at a record high again yesterday. That's Your Money Now.
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3: It is 6:52 here on 580 WIBW. And let's get analysis as to what we've been seeing in the overnight markets. Daryl Holliday with Country Futures in Frankfurt is joining us. And Daryl, good morning. What are you seeing in overnight trade?
18: Good morning, Greg. We've seen some significant movement in the grains. We were under pressure most of the night, but corn and wheat have come back to basically unchanged levels, soybeans still under pressure, but off their lows. So the grains have been fairly active, a little more active than we've seen. But right now corn's steady. Soybeans down 7 to 8, once again about 3 cents off the low. Corn or the hardwood winter wheat.

0: it's called mixed, called steady mixed. Soft crude winter up 5 cents and hard red spring down slightly. Crude oil is down $2.30 a barrel. The unleaded gas down 3 cents, 3.5 cents a gallon. Heating oil down 8.5 cents a gallon. Gold up $8 an ounce and silver up about 25 cents an ounce. The U.S. dollar steady to just a tick lower. Equities are slightly higher. They did start lower last night, but they've worked their way back, guys. I think generally tied to the fact that the crude oil has dropped. Steadily dropped. It was kind of unchanged, a little bit higher early, and now we continue to see that market move lower, and the equities have climbed a little bit higher. S&P up 5 points right now. The oil, it's always interesting. People always wonder, you know, why isn't oil going? What's oil down? Because you'll hear a lot of talk about, well, we haven't really seen a lot of movement. There has been movement, but it's really oil is one of those. Commodities that will definitely trades a futures market. In other words, it is constantly looking at the future supply of oil, and that's why when you see something like we've seen gone through in the last 3 months, they start worrying about the future supply of oil, even though at the moment the war started, there was plenty of oil around. And it really is a futures market. It looks at, and I think what the market's looking out there is saying, okay, if this is all going to happen, that future supply and demand situation is going to change rather quickly. And that's why we, because right now, really, probably not a lot more oil moving than there was a week ago. And that is out of that region. But it's the future, expected future supply and demand, and that's why you'll see, we'll continue to see this market slide lower. The grain side, we've kind of exhausted the selling, especially in the corn and the wheat, the last couple of days or even last week. What I'm meaning is that we see the market go down, and when we go lower, we tend to exhaust the selling, and there's no real more selling that develops. The cash dries up, the basis firms up a little bit. We're not seeing a lot of commercial buying surface either, but we are kind of exhausting the selling and holding up, and wheat's holding up the best on these price breaks. Soybeans continue to struggle, again, probably because of the weakness in the soybean oil, which has been the backbone of that on the product side. The soybean meal market is pushing down against that $300 a ton level, and so that products are struggling a little bit. We did get the condition ratings out yesterday afternoon, update, basically the corn and soybean rating in the United States on the good to excellent both went up a point. Still a very high rated crop, but not as high as it was a year ago. But still, of course, last year's crop started to deteriorate. This one is moving in the direction of getting a little bit better based upon these condition ratings. Winter wheat harvest was at 25%, which was a little significantly more than I would have thought. I wouldn't have pegged it quite that much. It was a lot more cut in the soft red winter than expected, and I would even say in the hard red winter a little bit more than anticipated. So we are seeing harvest out in northwest Kansas. I know I saw some monitors coming off of combines in Oakley, Kansas. So they're out there north and west, further than maybe we would have thought. Obviously, the weather will have a lot to do with how we move forward. But in many cases, we're still getting yield results that are probably a little better than expected. Once again, those expectations were not high, but they are significantly there. We definitely saw some yields yesterday in northwest Kansas that were better than I would have anticipated. Livestock side, saw the cattle strength show up yesterday. It was kind of a strange session, and then we saw a big early surge on the backbone of the lower oil and higher equity markets. We still see those today, but those are somewhat subdued. But the market fell off yesterday. As a matter of fact, went back to near unchanged, slightly above it, changed, and then rallied back and closed solid gains up near the day's highs. A little different than you might expect coming off the big weekend news. But we are, once again, the lower oil and that the equity market's stronger, just a backbone. But that is kind of the backdrop of this stronger market. We're also seeing the beef jump. We saw it, choice beef jump over $3 yesterday, up to $395.05, which is as high as we've seen for a close for a while. And now we've got also a cattle and feed report coming out on Thursday. Remind everyone there will be no trading on Friday. So we do get that cattle and feed report out Friday afternoon. And I do anticipate that we'll see a significant drop in the May placements versus a year ago. Again, a lot of those, that's why the April placements were so high, because of the drought in the south pulled a lot of cattle forward. And so those cattle weren't placed in May that maybe would have traditionally done that. So I think as a whole, right now we've kind of got things back in line with where we are cash-wise. I do think we're going to see where the cash is, but June's going to hang around that 250, 249, 251 area until we see the cash develop. And the cash index for feeder cattle dropped $5 yesterday, but we've probably got the low number in there, and so we're going to see that index hang in the 362 to 3 area, and it would not be surprised to see August feeders start to go back to premium as of the cash index as we go through the week and into next week.
1: All right, Darrell Holliday with Country Futures in Frankfort. 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
3: Here's your updated WIBW forecast from the Certified Transmission Weather Center.
4: Partly cloudy today with a chance for storms. Highs around 83, northwesterly winds, 5 to 10 miles an hour. Tonight, 69. Lots of sunshine. Tomorrow, highs around 97. A mix of clouds and sun Thursday, decreasing clouds by Friday. Low 80s Thursday, upper 80s by Friday. I'm Staff Meteorologist Ray Miller. Currently, 66.
1: 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And that will do it for the Tuesday edition of the Early Morning Agriculture Roundup. Hope you enjoy your day, everyone. 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
5: NBC News Radio, I'm Michael Kastner. President Trump is touting a newly announced deal with Iran. Trump announced the deal as he met with world leaders at the G7 summit in France early Monday. It's designed to reopen the Strait of Hormuz and implement a 60-day window for the U.S. and Iran to strike a long-term deal, curtailing Iran's nuclear ambitions. Primaries are being held today in Georgia, Alabama, Oklahoma, and Washington, D.C., Mark Mayfield fills us in.
6: President Trump's political muscle is being tested, including in Georgia's Senate race, where he gave a last-minute endorsement to GOP Congressman Mike Collins over former football coach Derek Dooley in their primary runoff. In Alabama's Republican Senate primary runoff, Trump-backed Congressman Barry Moore faces former Navy SEAL Jared Hudson. In Washington, D.C., primaries are being held for mayor and a new non-voting delegate to Congress.
5: An investigation continues into a B-52 bomber crash that left 8 people dead at Edwards Air Force Base in California.
7: This crash is deemed to be unsurvivable, and right now our thoughts and prayers are with the families of those that lost their loved ones.
5: Base officials say the crash happened late Monday morning during what they called a routine test mission northeast of Lancaster, California. The victims' names haven't been released, but base officials say they were a mix of uniformed military personnel, government civilians, and government contractors. A base official said, "We lost 8 great Americans." Forecasters are tracking a weather system that could become the first named tropical storm of the season. More from Rory O'Neill.
8: The National Hurricane Center is following a disturbance over northeastern Mexico that has a good chance of development over the next week. The system will enter the Gulf early Wednesday, where environmental conditions slightly favor its development.
5: Michael Kastner, NBC News Radio.
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13: Hi, I'm Brock Wilson. Here are today's headlines from 12 News. A man has been arrested in connection with a deadly boat crash in Jefferson County. Carter Page has been booked on suspicion of vehicular manslaughter, but has bonded out. It's in connection to a Sunday night boat crash at Perry Lake that left Hannah Heflin dead. A Newton man awaits sentencing after pleading guilty to several child sex crimes. 24-year-old Terrence Sonseda pleaded guilty to 5 counts of sexual exploitation of a child. He will be sentenced in July. And the body of a missing Kansas man has been recovered in Missouri. 73-year-old Stephen Lierens was reported missing June 2nd from Olathe after he didn't come home from work. The Missouri State Highway Patrol says a diver found his vehicle inside Table Rock Lake with his body inside. Investigators have not said how or why the vehicle ended up there. In Wichita, Brock Wilson, 12 News.
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3: Here's your updated WIBW forecast from the Certified Transmission Weather Center.
4: Partly cloudy today with a chance for storms. Highs around 83, northwesterly winds, 5 to 10 miles an hour. Tonight, 69. Lots of sunshine. Tomorrow, highs around 97. A mix of clouds and sun Thursday, decreasing clouds by Friday. Low 80s Thursday, upper 80s by Friday. I'm Staff Meteorologist Ray Miller. Currently 66.
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19: An unsurvivable crash. Good morning, I'm Gordon Deal, along with Nicole Murray, on this Tuesday, June 16th. Thanks for joining us. Here's what's up this hour.
20: 8 crew members are dead after their B-52 bomber went down at Edwards Air Force Base in the California desert.
19: Investors are giving tentative approval to the peace deal between the U.S. and Iran, sending stocks higher and oil lower.
20: Democratic California Governor Gavin Newsom says he and his wife are being investigated by the Trump Justice Department.
19: And why doctors need to do more screening for excess body fat.
21: These interrelated conditions, what they have in common is excess abdominal fat. So usually people with overweight or obesity will have some excess abdominal fat. This 90% includes people who have at least one risk factor for one of these diseases.
19: Betsy McKay at the Wall Street Journal on guidelines for cardiovascular kidney metabolic syndrome, or CKM. Tragedy for the military in Southern California. Edwards Air Force Base says 8 crew members are dead after a B-52 bomber they were on crashed shortly after takeoff yesterday morning. It was on a routine test mission at Edwards Airfield, located in the western Mojave Desert, about 100 miles northeast of Los Angeles. 2 of the 8 crew members were Boeing employees. The Air Force uses 4 of its 76 B-52s for testing. An official

0: Glad you're with us. The Federal Reserve is expected to hold interest rates steady at its policy meeting this week, the first helmed by new Fed Chair Kevin Warsh, doing little to ease the affordability concerns plaguing many U.S. households. Insight from Jessica Dickler, personal finance reporter at CNBC. Jess, what is Warsh facing?
1: Well, the Fed has been in a tricky spot for a while because they have to balance prolonged inflation with, the desire from the president to lower interest rates. Warsh is coming in kind of as Donald Trump's pick. So, you know, he very much, the expectation is very much that he will be favorable to cutting rates, but we're just not there yet with the economic conditions. We saw CPI come in pretty hot most recently, so looks like the Fed is going to have to hold steady for a while and then maybe even hike rates at the end of the year.
0: Wow. All right. So somebody in your story talked about Warsh having to toe the line here, meaning what?
1: Yes. So it's a very delicate balance between, kind of trying to keep inflation in check and also bring interest rates down, which is what the president has been wanting to have happen. So Warsh is sort of like going to have to balance, what the committee thinks. And of course, he's not acting in a vacuum. He is on this, open market committee. They must all decide together what's the next steps. But also he may, push for a different type of analysis going forward that could be more favorable to bringing rates down ultimately. So this new leadership could have a lot of kind of long-term effects on how the Fed decides its monetary policy and ultimately what that means for consumers.
0: Yeah. We're speaking with Jessica Dickler, personal finance reporter at CNBC. The story is called Warsh's Fed is likely to hold rates steady, what the leadership change could mean for your money. All right. So break this down personally. Why, might I as the average consumer be watching this?
1: Yeah, well, the average consumer doesn't spend a whole lot of time thinking about what the Fed does or doesn't do,
0: yeah.
1: But it does impact a lot of our finances really on a day-to-day basis. The Fed sets its federal funds rate. That rate kind of trickles down to the rates that we pay, primarily in credit cards. Those move in lockstep with the Fed funds rate. So when the Fed raises rates, your credit APR also rises. Other rates have a more kind of trickle-down impact. Mortgage rates don't directly track the Fed, but they are influenced by inflation and what's happening in the economy, so there is sort of that more indirect impact. Auto loan rates, student loan rates, even though they are fixed, if you are, coming into the market, if you're buying a car, getting out a new student loan, those rates will change depending on what the Fed has done. So it's, it does matter a lot in our day-to-day lives. And then, of course, savings rates also sort of track what the Fed is doing. We've seen savings rates sort of trickle down a little bit, even while the Fed holds steady. But if the Fed lowers rates, you will see those rates come down.
0: Yeah. I hadn't seen the numbers, too, that you included in your story about kind of the average cost per person in the U.S. Thanks to, say, tariffs and the war with Iran.
1: Yes. I mean, that's one ongoing thread here is that consumers are having a hard time keeping up with higher prices. Some of that has been due to tariffs. Other, we're seeing a lot of direct impact right now with the war and rising gas prices and how that also affects shipping costs and a lot of other consumer goods. So there was one analysis by the U.S. Congress Joint Economic Committee, the minority, which found that households have paid more than $3,000 in the last year just because of tariffs and those rising energy costs.
0: Jessica Dickler, personal finance reporter at CNBC. 30 minutes
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0: now
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4: As Kansas farmers are wrapping up wheat harvest for the year, early reports are indicating harvests are returning up to 15 bushels per acre less than last year's average. Sedgwick County is voting on a second temporary solar energy ban in under 3 years. The previous one lasted a full year in 2024. This one is scheduled to last 6 months with opportunities for extension. 73-year-old Stephen LaRons of Olathe was found dead in his vehicle at the bottom of Table Rock Lake yesterday. He was reported missing 2 weeks ago after not making it home from work. And 22-year-old Hannah Heflin is dead after a watercraft collision on Lake Perry this past Sunday. 20-year-old Carter Page, the driver of the watercraft that hit her, was booked with charges for vehicular homicide. Both cases are still under investigations. For 13 News, I'm Riley Stark.
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5: Partly cloudy today with a chance for storms. Highs around 83, northwesterly winds, 5 to 10 miles an hour. Tonight, 69. Lots of sunshine. Tomorrow, highs around 97. A mix of clouds and sun Thursday, decreasing clouds by Friday, low 80s Thursday, upper 80s by Friday. I'm staff meteorologist Ray Miller. Currently, it's 65 degrees.
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0: goblin.
1: Are we doing it?
0: No, I personally don't. But I will say the mental stuff. Like, I recently went on a date where a guy put everything on the table right when we showed up of this is what's happening. I'm between jobs. This is what I'm looking for. And I found it quite refreshing.
1: Really?
0: Yeah. So in some ways, I understand this.
1: Huh.
0: No?
1: Goblin intimacy. You show up like a goblin.
0: You show up like your true self kind of thing.
1: Are you wearing makeup or no?
0: I do, unless if it's like a beach day or
1: you're
0: a pool
1: not
0: day.
1: A real goblin.
0: What do you mean? Well,
1: you're like a modified goblin.
0: Thank you, I think.
1: Yeah. 6 minutes now in front of the hour.
2: The board recommends approving.
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1: Hi, I'm Brock Wilson. Here are today's headlines from 12 News. A man has been arrested in connection with a deadly boat crash in Jefferson County. Carter Page has been booked on suspicion of vehicular manslaughter, but has bonded out. It's in connection to a Sunday night boat crash at Perry Lake that left Hannah Heflin dead. A Newton man awaits sentencing after pleading guilty to several child sex crimes. 24-year-old Terrence Sonseda pleaded guilty to 5 counts of sexual exploitation of a child. He will be sentenced in July. And the body of a missing Kansas man has been recovered in Missouri. 73-year-old Stephen Lierenz was reported missing June 2nd from Olathe after he didn't come home from work. The Missouri State Highway Patrol says a diver found his vehicle inside Table Rock Lake with his body inside. Investigators have not said how or why the vehicle ended up there. In Wichita, Brock Wilson, 12 News.
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2: NBC News Radio, I'm Michael Kastner. Georgia, Alabama, Oklahoma, and Washington, D.C. hold primary elections today. In Alabama's Republican Senate primary runoff, Trump-backed Congressman Barry Moore faces former Navy SEAL Jared Hudson. President Trump is speaking out on efforts to end the war with Iran.
3: We have our deal done with Iran, and it should be successful. It goes to a second stage, which I think will be actually easier.
2: Following a meeting with the Emir of Qatar on the sidelines of the G7 summit in France today, Trump told reporters the U.S. would not be investing in Iran, despite what he called a rumor that got out there yesterday. He said the most important part of the deal is that Iran will never have a nuclear weapon. Exact details of the agreement have yet to be made public, but according to reports, it will open the Strait of Hormuz and open a 30-day window to strike a long-term deal. Severe storms are expected to take aim at parts of the Midwest and Northeast this week. More from Mark Mayfield.
4: The weather threat is expected to start today with gusty winds and hail set to hit parts of Illinois, Indiana, and Michigan. Major cities like Chicago, Indianapolis, and Detroit could all be impacted. Later in the week, the severe weather threat is expected to move into New York City, Washington, D.C., and other large East Coast cities. This comes just days after both regions were hit by destructive winds and large hail. I'm Mark Mayfield.
2: Accused CEO killer Luigi Mangione is set to be back in a New York courtroom today for a hearing. He's charged in the murder of United Healthcare CEO Brian Thompson on a New York City sidewalk in 2024. Before the opening bell, U.S. stock futures are flat. Michael Kastner, NBC News Radio.
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0: 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Here's your updated WIBW forecast from the Certified Transmission Weather Center.
9: A mix of clouds and sun today with a slight chance for storms. High of 83, northwest winds, 5 to 10 miles an hour. Tonight, lows around 69. High temperatures reach up to 97. Tomorrow, lots of sunshine. A mix of clouds and sun Thursday with a high of 81, 87 Friday. I'm staff meteorologist Ray Miller. Right now, 65.
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8: 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It's Brian Kilmeade.
9: Hi, I'm Brian Kilmeade for this Tuesday. Thanks so much for listening. We had a busy hour coming your way. I cannot wait to get your calls, 1-866-408-7669. Just one guest, so there's plenty of time for you, so get online. There's a lot going on. We're monitoring the G7. The president's there. And you know, when the president goes, he's kind of ticked at almost everybody there except the Arab Gulf states, excuse me, who are visiting. Zelensky is showing up. And I think that he has a lot to be proud of with Ukraine. We'll discuss that. And we'll monitor with the president. They want the president to stay the whole time. So they want to put like a birthday celebration at the end or a salute to America, 250. I just heard, too, that he just got in a fight with Macron. According to Macron, very tense. Let's get to the big three.
10: Number three.
11: You watch your neighbors get pushed out. Watch politicians blame the vulnerable people here in our communities instead of the corporations that are robbing us blind, all while spending our tax dollars to drop bombs on babies.
9: Yeah, really a delight, right? This left-winger socialist, Daraja Chevalier, over in New York City, the latest socialist to take a rise under Mayor Mamdani. He endorses her, while there's an established Hispanic leader, Democrat, left-wing, already in that spot. Socialist taking over the Democratic Party. Is this what America wants?
10: Number two.
12: Look, Russia should make a deal. Russia's lost tremendous amounts of people, and so is Ukraine. I spoke with President Putin on Sunday. It's sort of the same thing. I mean, they just keep going, fighting, losing soldiers.
9: Yeah. They've lost 328,000 dead, over a million casualties. Trump team at the G7. Ukraine becomes the problem that might be ready to be solved because after 4 years of fighting, Ukraine might be winning.
10: Number one.
13: That's what I find so disturbing. When I heard it from the Iranians, I dismissed it. I said, that's the same nonsense we're always hearing. Well, but when I hear from administration sources some of the things that you have heard of what's in this deal, that makes no sense whatsoever. It's not defensible.
9: Yep, General Keane last night with Sean Hannity. So many questions about the Iran deal. We go over

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0: listen, the more you'll know. It's Brian Kilmeade.
1: The Democratic Party, in fact, is... it's not yet a majority, but it is certainly a plurality of the party, is now devoted to these DSA priorities in ways that I think it's very damaging to the country. It's not, we cannot have just enforcement of the law be something that is a monopartisan affair. It has to be something that both parties share as a priority in order to protect our citizens and to look out for clean streets and to keep people safe.
2: Yeah, that was Ben Domenech talking about the socialist influence on the Democratic Party. They want to make free everything and tax people, and they're vilifying billionaires. And I'll tell you, I don't know if you guys heard, we're getting details in about the planned attack for multiple operations. The FBI unwound it, they deserve great credit, on the UFC on Sunday. They were going to go and try to blow up the White House. And a lot of their rhetoric sounds like Luigi Mangione stuff. We're going after billionaires. We're going after the oligarchs. That is the socialist stuff. And now you got these men and women running for office as a socialist. One of the most damaging and one of the most disturbing is this podcaster, Hassan Piker. And this guy has become... Ro Khanna is meeting with him, you know, to Rahm Emanuel says he wouldn't, but Ro Khanna's done his podcast. It seems like everybody, if you want to run for president, wants to do Hassan Piker's podcast, and now he's trying to get the next senator, the Democratic senator candidate, Hassan al-Sayed, to be, and by the way, the guy's only 1 or 2 points off the lead in the latest polls to do the Democratic nominee. And then you hear Ben Domenech talk about, just now, talk about the socialist influence on the Democratic Party, and it could be a blessing for Republicans, but disturbing if this is the beginning of a rise of a of socialism, which is incompatible with free enterprise and our country. Here's Hassan Piker. Listen to this clown. Cut 43.
3: Although Zohran was the first... in New York City, by the end of these midterms, Zohran will seem unremarkable. Because by then, we will have elected so many brilliant fighters into legislative offices throughout the New York City and the state.
2: Yeah, they're trying to ruin it. If we didn't do a bad enough job with liberals like Governor Hochul, who have taxed everybody to death, now you have socialists who, instead of subtly doing it, will say flat out, that's what I'm doing, knowing that the Ken Griffins of the world and Wall Street is just going to keep shifting south. And you know who brought this up? Fareed Zakaria. He's calling out New York, and he did it 6 months ago, and he's a Democrat, clearly, smart guy over at CNN, and now he's calling out California, and he's calling out New York. He did it in New York 6 months ago, and now he's all over California. He goes, listen, stop talking about California being this great place, because it's no longer... and has a lot to do with Democratic policies. And instead of changing those policies, maybe shifting towards the middle, the rise in the Democratic Party is way left. I'm not saying that there's not an extreme right-wing problem on the Republicans, but nothing like what's happening on the left. When we come back, I'll talk about the magic of Texas with the true Texan himself, Lieutenant Colonel Alan West. Brian Kilmeade Show.
0: 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It's 8:30 here on 580 WIBW. Good morning, I'm Greg Akagi with this market update. As we take a look, first off, don't see any private export sales numbers to give you. Feedlot-wise, we see really no activity taking place. Typical quiet start to the morning in the cattle country. Bids and asking prices not yet established. Significant trade volume likely delayed until later in the week. Where have we heard that before as far as the numbers are concerned? Now, opening trade at the Merck this morning. We are mostly higher across the board, but a little quiet than we have seen normally the past several trade days. June cattle up 22 at 250.085. August up 5 points at 243.30. August feeders up 12 at 361.67. And September up 12 at 359.65. July lean hogs are down 15 points at 96.42. And August is down 10 points at 95.67. Over to the grain market, and we've got a couple that are doing well. Kansas City wheat, not one of them. July is down a penny, 6.39. September unchanged, 6.45 and a quarter. In Chicago, July wheat up 5.5, 5.95 and a quarter. And September up 4.75 at 6.05 and a half. It was up about 8 to 9 cents earlier in the open. July corn up 1.5, 4.17. December up 2.5, 4.44 and a quarter. And the November soybeans up 12 at 11.46 and a half. More of the Brian Kilmeade Show is up next.
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1: As a prosecutor, I understand it's important for us to use various tools to deal with public safety. As an executive, you have to decide which tools you use and when you use them. And right now, using the curfew as a tool for our young people is dangerous. It is dangerous because we have federal troops who are in our city, mass ICE agents who are in our city. And these are the people enforcing this law on our young people. And these are not individuals who are trained in de-escalation.
2: So they are not for a curfew. Can you imagine this? The surge of teens, and I've talked to people in D.C. that work at Fox, and they say it's extremely intimidating. You think 16, 17-year-olds on bikes, a lot of them have bats, and who knows what else. And that is Councilwoman Janice Lewis-George, an avowed socialist, as a Mayor Mamdani socialist, who is leading right now the chance to be the next mayor of New York City, at which time the president made it clear, I'm going to take D.C. back if she's the mayor. Now, I don't think legally he can do that. I think he's going to go through the courts. But Mayor Muriel Bowser was known somewhat of a moderate. But Kenyon McDuffie, more like Bowser than Janice Lewis-George, would be for curfews. Less radical, but he's trailing. It really worries me. Look, it's good news for Republicans in the short term if socialists emerge on the left, because it makes it such a clear, stark difference. But I think it's terrible for the country, especially if these people gain popularity with the next generation who seem to be feeling helpless and hapless.
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8: NBC News Radio, I'm Michael Kastner. President Trump says the Iran peace deal is completed and going to a second stage. But Blake Sifton reports from Tel Aviv that the news is being met with sharp criticism in Israel.
9: Israel was, of course, not in these negotiations. They were completely sidelined in these negotiations. And the media here is really jumping on the fact that Prime Minister Netanyahu admitted yesterday that the Israeli government doesn't even know the exact details of this agreement.
8: In an address last night, Netanyahu didn't criticize the deal, but did distance himself from it. And he says he doesn't plan to withdraw Israeli forces from Lebanon. Speaking today in France on the sidelines of the G7 summit, President Trump expressed frustration with Israel's recent actions in Lebanon and suggested Syria take care of Hezbollah, saying it would likely do a better job. But he said that the fighting in Lebanon would not affect the Iran deal. Multiple people have been arrested for discussing plans to attack the UFC event at the White House. That's according to FBI Director Kash Patel. The plot included using drones and a gunman to cause harm at the event on Sunday. The FBI and Secret Service reportedly uncovered the plans in messages between the suspects. It's unclear how far along the group was in planning the attack. Primaries are being held today in Georgia, Alabama, Oklahoma, and Washington, D.C. More from Mark Mayfield.
10: President Trump's political muscle is being tested, including in Georgia's Senate race, where he gave a last-minute endorsement to GOP Congressman Mike Collins over former football coach Derek Dooley in their primary runoff. In Alabama's Republican Senate primary runoff, Trump-backed Congressman Barry Moore faces former Navy SEAL Jared Hudson.
8: The Dow is on the rise for a fourth day in a row. Michael Kastner, NBC News Radio.
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20: Hi, I'm Brock Wilson. Here are today's headlines from 12 News. A man has been arrested in connection with a deadly boat crash in Jefferson County. Carter Page has been booked on suspicion of vehicular manslaughter, but has bonded out. It's in connection to a Sunday night boat crash at Perry Lake that left Hannah Heflin dead. A Newton man awaits sentencing after pleading guilty to several child sex crimes. 24-year-old Terrence Sonseda pleaded guilty to 5 counts of sexual exploitation of a child. He will be sentenced in July. And the body of a missing Kansas man has been recovered in Missouri. 73-year-old Stephen Lierenz was reported missing June 2nd from Olathe after he didn't come home from work. The Missouri State Highway Patrol says a diver found his vehicle inside Table Rock Lake with his body inside. Investigators have not said how or why the vehicle ended up there. In Wichita, Brock Wilson, 12 News.
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22: A mix of clouds and sun today with a slight chance for storms. High of 83, northwest winds, 5 to 10 miles an hour. Tonight, lows around 69. High temperatures reach up to 97. Tomorrow, lots of sunshine. A mix of clouds and sun Thursday with a high of 81. 87 Friday. I'm staff meteorologist Ray Miller. Right now, it's 65 degrees.
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0: Russia has now openly criticizing the war because it has been felt with particular force on his poor part region of Russia, where men were driven by poverty to sign up for the military and then died. The central banker, think of her as the Kevin Warsh of Russia, has now been not seen in weeks. And she has a major. She was not at the St. Petersburg Economic Conference, and the rumor is because she has said to Putin, "I've managed the economy as best I can, and you cannot mobilize. You've got to find a way out of this. Our economy is at the breaking point." And so she, who has been widely respected, a close confidant of Putin, is now missing in action. And then the Russians, who claim to be the protectors of the Orthodox faith, are now deliberately targeting centuries-old monasteries and churches in Kiev in order to denigrate religion inside Ukraine. So, yeah, he's on the ropes. And what I worry about is that the president is going to walk in with the G7 and with all those European countries who are finally muscling up as they should with NATO and muscling up in supporting the Ukrainians. And I think I worry that he's going to undercut them by trying to cut a deal with Putin that gives Putin what he wants. And Zelensky denies Zelensky what he needs and forces the Ukrainians and the Europeans to step back from this conflict.
1: I don't think he would.
0: This will determine the success of the American experiment in Europe. Will we be find strong allies there who stand with us in defense of democracy or not?
1: I don't think that Ukraine would sign off on it. Not in a million years. They've already been told, give up the Donbass and you can get a deal. And without security, and even though Britain and France said, we'll put troops in there, we said we'll be over the top. And then we just stopped talking about it. Here's the president, cut 31, from the G7.
2: Look, Russia should make a deal. Russia's lost tremendous amounts of people, and so has Ukraine. Last month, they lost 35,000 soldiers between the two. Think of it. This is on a monthly basis. They average 25,000 people. I spoke with President Putin on Sunday, and it's sort of the same thing. I mean, they just keep going, fighting, losing soldiers.
1: Yeah, I mean, and right now, it depends how much trouble Putin is in. There's got to be something to force him. He stays in a bubble. He keeps himself secured. I see Politburo members speaking up. So I think that we're at a breaking point here. And in the end, this is the big benefit, Carl. No matter what happens tomorrow, Germany got the message. They're building like never before. Japan got the message. They're building up like never before. South Korea got the message. We always know that Poland understood it. The Baltics understand it. Europe is learning that they have to defend themselves. And that could be nothing but a good thing for future generations of America.
0: Absolutely. The Swedes have joined NATO. They're the only country in Europe that is not moving in the right direction on NATO and national defense is Spain. And this, give credit to Donald Trump for helping bring it about. But now was the moment to keep the pressure on the Russians, not the moment to let them get up off the mat.
1: All right, so let's talk about the rise of socialism. We're seeing a socialist likely to win in D.C. We saw a socialist who won in New York City. We saw a socialist won in Chris Rabb over in Philadelphia. We have an El-Sayed, who is one of the leaders to be the Democratic nominee for the Senate in Michigan. And then we see a Plattner, who everyone's focused on what a terrible person he is, and I got it. But the other thing is he's basically called himself a communist, and he's guaranteed to be a socialist. So in the big picture, I think it helps Republicans. I want to hear what Karl Rove says. But in the bigger picture, it hurts the country. I worry about this to be being the beginning of a shift of a generation.
0: Well, it could be, but this is also an opportunity for us to engage and defeat this notion of socialism in America. I mean, think about the reaction in California and Washington State to the wealth taxes. Oh, we're just going to come in and tax the billionaires. And in neither state are these proposals popular. Why? Because built inside the American spirit is a belief that limited government, free markets, enterprise, dream big, work hard, and you can rise, still remains. And we've got to find a way to take on these advocates of collectivism who want to take away private property, who want to take from everybody in order to give to the to those that they feel they are speaking on behalf of. This is an opportunity that we cannot avoid. I mean, this is happening, and conservatives and moderates need to join together. I mean, you left out a number of them. I mean, it's amazing. This guy, Amwa, in New Jersey, Jersey 13. Here's a guy who was a character witness, a defense witness for the blind sheik when he was being prosecuted over his involvement in the 1993 attack on the World Trade Center. And he is the Democratic nominee. And then the Democrats had people like this guy, the influencer Hassan Piker, who says America deserved 9/11, and says the most extraordinary things on the campaign trail with Democrats like Al Saeed in Michigan and Plattner in Maine. I mean, it's amazing. So to take it on, make Democrats uncomfortable. Say, do you agree that America deserved it? Do you want to support the Democratic nominee who thinks in Michigan, who thinks that's the right thing to be saying and thinking at this time in our country's existence? I mean, make them pay for it.
1: So I want you to hear Hassan Piker. He is he's high on the hog. And by the way, he was just in Cuba. Cut 43.
3: Although Zohran was the first in New York City, by the end of these midterms, Zohran will seem unremarkable. Because by then, we will have elected so many brilliant fighters into legislative offices throughout the New York City and the state.
1: So, you know, people say, you know, when Rush Limbaugh was the hottest thing in radio and as a personality, you know, is because he was a conservative. He had a conservative line of thought. He wasn't anti-American. You know, he wasn't anti-Republican. He was just a conservative thought leader. If that's a Democratic thought leader, I'm concerned. Final thought?
0: Yeah, well, he's succeeding in part because he's taken on the Democratic establishment, which is gutless. You know, we had in 1991 a guy stand up and say, I'm going to give you the sister soldier moments. What these lunatics are saying is not what the Democrats ought to stand for. Who's that person standing up now and saying, really, you want to have out in front advocating for our candidates around the country somebody who said America deserved 9/11 and who mocks mocks a military hero for having lost an eye in combat? You know, where are the Democrats criticizing Piker? There are not too many of them. Why? Because the establishment of the Democratic Party is afraid of the far left of their party. But the only way that they're going to be able to overcome them is to confront them.
1: I hear you. Karl Rove, always great. Thanks so much.
0: You bet. Thanks for having me.
1: You got it, sir. When we come back, we'll have more. And don't move. 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And we're trying to find out how that relates to what's happening here at home as we try to get the text of the MOU between the U.S. and Iran. Don't move.
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9: 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The news of the deal sends stocks skyrocketing and oil prices dropping to its lowest in months. President Trump arrives in France for the G7 summit with Iran and Ukraine at the top of the agenda.
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12: Is Heidi Dixon. Mom, Jackie Wolf, was the patient of interim hospice. I live in Texas, and after Mom got on hospice, when I came back to Texas, interim was a huge lifeline for me in terms of information. Maria, the social worker, was the dream. Going every other week, sharing a picture and what Mom was doing and what was she saying and what was she looking forward to, and she brought us right into the room with Mom, and she said when she was planning to go next, and as a hospice worker in Texas, I was asking our social workers, are we doing this? This is amazing. She was so engaged with Mom and so connected the dots for us. That was invaluable. Aside from Mom's increasing comfort with the pain management provided by hospice, the social work connection and support, those were the two most visible benefits that I continue to be exceedingly grateful for.
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1: All right, so we were just talking about socialists in this country, and then there's got the behavior problem in this country. You know, these people are extreme. They're anti-Israel. They're anti-AIPAC. And if you saw some of the threats that came out, the FBI unwound a 12-person threat that was going to send, their goal was to send attack drones into the UFC fight at the White House and at the Ellipse, force everyone out, and then gun down people as they ran from the drones. And if you hear some of the rhetoric and the verbiage, it sounds like Luigi Mangione. It sounds like a lot of people on the left with Senator Bernie Sanders, hate oligarchs, hate billionaires, hate the elite. They have too much money. They consolidate too much power. So that's what I worry about. We used to have, Bill Clinton, center left, against Bill George H.W. Bush, center right. Those days are gone. And for the Democrats, they got to gut their own party.
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17: Here on 580 WIBW. Good morning. I'm Greg Akagi with this market update. And right now at Wall Street, the Dow currently up 327.67 points, 51,998.66. It has gotten above 52,000 some this morning. NASDAQ is down 68.67 points, 26,615.34. Crude oil so far today, down 291. $77.84 a barrel. RBOB gas futures down 2 1/3 cents. Gold is down 50 cents an ounce. At the Merck so far today, June cattle up 85 to 51.47. August up 242 at 245.67. August feeders up 360 at 365.15. And September up 347. At 363 even, good surge into the cattle market. July lean hogs unchanged, down 7 now at 96.50, and August is up 60 at 96.37. Kansas City wheat, July down a half, 639.5. September up a penny now at 646. But in Chicago, July wheat up 12.25 at 602.25, and September up 10.75. At 6.11 1/4. July corn up 1.5 at 4.17. December up 3.25 at 4.45. July soybeans up 11.25 at 11.30 1/2. November up 12.75 at 11.47 1/4. Our next market update comes up at 11:30. Stay with us. More of the Brian Kilmeade Show is coming up next.
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1: NBC News Radio, I'm Michael Kastner. Leaders meeting at the G7 summit in France are pressing President Trump for details on the U.S.-Iran peace agreement set to be formally signed later this week. More from Ross Cullen.
2: We will have to see in practice what this deal means once we get past Friday, but that's certainly something that the leaders of the UAE, Egypt and Qatar will be speaking to President Trump about.
1: Those leaders have been invited to join the summit today for discussions about stability in the Middle East. Trump told reporters earlier today that the most important part of the deal is that Iran will never have a nuclear weapon. He also said that the U.S. has no plans or obligation to invest money in Iran. According to reports, the agreement will open the Strait of Hormuz and open a 30-day window to strike a long-term deal. The FBI says several people have been arrested in connection with plans to attack the UFC event at the White House. The alleged terror plot included using drones and a gunman to cause harm at the event on Sunday. The FBI and Secret Service reportedly uncovered the plans in messages between the suspects. Officials continued to investigate yesterday's B-52 bomber crash that left 8 people dead at Edwards Air Force Base in California. More from Mark Mayfield.
3: Deputy Commander for the 412th Test Wing, Colonel James Hayes, says this was a mixed crew of military, government civilians, and government contractors.
4: Edwards Air Force Base experienced a horrible tragedy, and we lost 8 great Americans.
3: The base said it happened shortly after the aircraft took off during a routine test mission on Monday morning. The crash is under investigation.
1: And voters are heading to the polls in Georgia, Alabama, Oklahoma, and Washington, D.C. for primaries today. Michael Kastner, NBC News Radio.
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8: As Kansas farmers are wrapping up wheat harvest for the year, early reports are indicating harvests are returning up to 15 bushels per acre less than last year's average. Sedgwick County is voting on a second temporary solar energy ban in under 3 years. The previous one lasted a full year in 2024. This one is scheduled to last 6 months with opportunities for extension. 73-year-old Stephen LaRons of Olathe was found dead in his vehicle at the bottom of Table Rock Lake yesterday. He was reported missing 2 weeks ago after not making it home from work. And 22-year-old Hannah Heflin is dead after a watercraft collision on Lake Perry this past Sunday. 20-year-old Carter Page, the driver of the watercraft that hit her, was booked with charges for vehicular homicide. Both cases are still under investigations. For 13 News, I'm Riley Stark.
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9: Highs level off around 83 today under partly cloudy skies, north winds, 5 to 10 miles an hour. Mainly clear, tonight lows dip down to about 69. Highs level off around 97. Tomorrow, mainly sunny skies. Partly cloudy skies Thursday, with highs around 81, 87 Friday. I'm staff meteorologist Ray Miller. Right now, it's 69 degrees.
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0: of Illinois, Chicago, and it was a protest against Donald Trump. At least that's what he said in this, I mean, just kind of jaw-dropping interview with NBC5 in Chicago.
1: How did you land on a burning cross?
2: Just, it came up to my head one day. I wanted to find something that I could do by myself, like no organization, no friends, no... I did know about this this historical relevance beforehand, but I didn't know the severity, how racially motivated it may seem from what I did. Because my protest has nothing to do with race, nothing to do with gender.
1: Should you have done it some other way?
2: Yeah, probably. I put a red hat to signify the MAGA hat, the Make America Great Again hat. So that was, yeah, that's what I tied on top.
1: But that's not visible in the one video that was taken by a motorist.
3: Lou says he was protesting what he calls MAGA Christian nationalist supporters and the Trump administration ruling class.
2: He's escaped
1: all the way through almost 4 years.
0: Oh, hold on. Let me back up because the question is great.
2: To me, that's not that important.
1: Right.
2: I don't really... Like, to me, this issue is bigger than just myself.
1: Did you make it all the way through almost 4 years at UIC without somebody teaching you that a burning cross is one of the most divisive symbols in America?
2: No, I didn't. I don't really have any, like, I never grew up with religion, never really surrounded myself with people with it. My childhood friends, I remember them going to, like, confirmation and stuff like that, But
1: it's a symbol of the Ku Klux Klan. I mean, that really is where it started. Nobody ever taught you that.
2: No,
1: you never read it in a history book. Nobody.
2: No. I just saw the Wikipedia page with the movie with the, like, I think it's called like Under One Nation or something like that.
3: The Birth of a Nation is a famous 1915 silent film that romanticized the KKK and showed a cross burning.
1: Was it a hate crime?
2: No, for sure not. In no way possible was that a hate crime. Well, I do understand why it was interpreted that way, and I apologize for that, but no, the intent was not there.
4: Yeah.
0: So he's got basically the biggest moron in Chicago, and that's saying something. I mean, he's just like, I never really grew up with religion, so I didn't know what a burning cross was. What are you talking about?
4: I have no idea. And by the way, what does this say about UIC?
0: No kidding.
4: Yeah.
0: Are they going to disavow that?
4: Oh, I would. I mean, I don't want that. Yeah, that guy shows up on the brochure. Yeah, come to UIC.
0: Yeah.
4: We'll teach you nothing. All right, got it.
0: I don't know.
4: Oh, gosh. All right, I've been wanting to hear this all day. Cat makes Romeo and Juliet better, Dave.
0: Yeah.
4: That's what it says. I got to hear what it is.
0: So people were wondering why folks were laughing during the death scene of Romeo and Juliet, the ballet version, in Turkey. Here's what it sounded like. Again, they're dying on stage. Everybody's laughing. It's because a cat wandered onto the stage and started pawing at the hair of the dead Romeo character. Juliet had to continue hugging Romeo while the cat was pawing at her dress, then jumped up on part of the set.
4: Oh, my gosh. That's fantastic.
0: Yes.
4: So the cat was sniffing the dead guy.
0: Was going and just kind of checking things out. You know, not
4: very funny.
0: No stage fright, apparently, on the part of that cat, though. So that was good.
4: My cat, my male cat, loves to sniff hair.
0: Yes.
4: Yeah. I don't know if you've had cats like that before.
0: I do, yeah.
4: But yeah, he just loves it. All right, coming up. Top five stories we're following today. We'll tee it up and let it roll. That's on the way next. This is...
5: A daily dose of reality, delivered by a trifecta of fun. Markley, Van Camp, and Robbins on The Voice of Kansas, WIBW.
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4: All right, here we go. This is the Markley, Van Camp, and Robbins Show. I'm Scott Robbins. David Van Camp is right there. Jamie Markley on special assignment. The special assignment, by the way, was bumped a little longer because of weather situations.
0: Yeah.
4: So he'll tell you all about it when he gets back. Oh, that's a tease right there. Isn't it? No, what's he doing?
0: Sure is.
4: All right, top 5 stories we're following today. David Van Camp.
0: All right, number 5, a top Southern Poverty Law Center official is accused of helping funnel $1.2 million in donor money to an informant in a white supremacist group who was also her lover. They lived together.
4: Oh, my gosh.
0: Yeah. Number four, California Governor Gavin Newsom says Trump is investigating him for political reasons, but apparently this has to do with issues flagged by local and state leaders after his chief of staff, who has now pleaded guilty, by the way, to corruption charges. And there are also some tax questions surrounding his wife's nonprofit organizations. So, but he was getting out. You know, we had it at the very end of the show yesterday.
4: Yeah.
0: He's trying to get out in front of this because he knows there is going to be something there probably.
4: Oh, I think there's meat on the bone, too.
0: Yeah.
4: I mean, I do on this one, yeah.
0: And again, there are folks in Sacramento who are like, no, this has been brewing for a while.
4: Yep.
0: And some of the tentacles of this, not necessarily in his inner circle and family, friends, et cetera, but some of this actually predates the Trump administration. This is something that – and then, of course, my – conspiracy theory mind goes to like, okay, did the Biden administration sick the dogs on Gavin Newsom thinking that, you know, Gavin was going to try to usurp Joe Biden? I don't know.
4: Yeah. That's, well, you know.
0: Or Kamala.
4: Yeah, Kamala, maybe.
0: Anyway, we'll see where that goes, but I think Gavin Newsom's scared right now. Number three, the FBI arrested several people who were planning an ambush attack at the White House UFC event. A suspect told investigators the goal of the attack was to target capitalist elites and billionaires. Number two, President Trump says he wants to read the terms of the Iran deal word for word so nobody gets it wrong. And then number one, he is warning Iran, all hell will come down if they do not follow the rules. Those are the top five stories that we are watching today. I happen to see this, Scott, a chair. You're a collector, of course, as we've established on this show.
4: Yes.
0: A chair that Taylor Swift sat in for the during the NBA playoffs. This was the Cleveland Cavaliers. They've been auctioning off chairs that celebrities used during games 3 and 4 of the Eastern Conference Finals there at the home arena. Chair that Taylor Swift sat in sold at auction for $7,000.
4: Okay.
0: Just
4: I don't even really want to know.
0: No. But don't let your mind go. This is the Mark Lee Van Camp and Robin show.
4: I apologize in advance if you're a psychic and you read my mind right there. I'm sorry.
0: Yeah, Travis Kelce, his chair sold for $1,400.
4: Chairs people sat in. Okay,
0: yes.
4: You know, and again, I look at collectibles as something that probably will increase in value.
0: Yeah.
4: As time goes on. Now, I don't know if that's true of everything I have, but a lot of things I have, that's true. But how is that going to increase?
0: I don't know.
4: And how do I prove it?
0: Well, I guess you have a certificate of authenticity.
4: Okay.
0: I suppose.
4: Yeah, I suppose you do. I sat in this chair. Holy cow. Well, you remember, like, what was it, like the gum of somebody, too, once?
0: Oh, gosh. Yeah.
4: Some ridiculous thing. People are nuts. All right. Coming up. We have got the What's Your Story, that's for sure. I got a pretty good one today. I know you do too, David. That's all
5: the
4: way.
5: Good,
4: Mark Lee,
5: the
4: Van
5: bad,
4: Camp and Robin
5: and
4: Show.
5: The ugly. We got it all covered. Mark Lee, Van Camp and Robbins on the voice of Kansas, Topeka's WIBW. It's 11:30 here on 580 WIBW. Good morning. I'm Greg Akagi with this market update, and it's brought to you by Purple Wave Auctions. At Wall Street, the Dow currently up 483 and a third points, 52,154.39. NASDAQ down 102 and a half points, 26,581.52. Crude oil down 465, down 5.75% at $76.10 a barrel. RBOB gas futures are down 8 cents, and gold is up $12.10 an ounce. Still no trade as of yet. Feedlot-wise, things remain quiet. Bids and offers are scarce. At the Merck right now, June cattle up 355, 254.17. And now it's up 367, 254.30. That is at the morning's high. August up 482, 248.07. August feeders up 557 at 367.12. That's near the morning's high. September up 552 at 365.25. July lean hogs down 117 points at 95.40. And August is down 7 points at 95.72.
19: Over to the grain market, Kansas City wheat July down 3.5 at

0: 36. September down 2 at 643.25. In Chicago, July wheat up 7.25 at 7.5 now, 597.25. September up 5.25 at 605.75. July corn down 3/4, 414.75. December up 1.25 at 443. July soybeans up 7.75.
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12: All right, here we go. This is the Markley, Van Camp, and Robbins show. I'm Scott Robbins. Right over there, you see that guy there? That's David Van Camp. See that empty chair? That's where Jamie Markley would be sitting, but I was going to be back today, but things popped up, and he's involved in something that includes being outdoors, and it rained, and so they had to postpone it. And anyway, he'll be back tomorrow, I guess, for sure, right?
13: Well, I don't know.
12: Well, depending upon whether they can get this thing in
13: yeah,
12: or not,
13: it depends.
12: So we shall see. Let's see. What's your story coming up in just a minute? But before that, David?
13: Yeah.
12: Well, apparently, Trump had not heard about the attack.
13: Yeah, President Trump, he was asked about the thwarted attack at the UFC event at the White House. And so the FBI announcing this today that, yes, there were a bunch of people that were planning to blow things up and then turn things into a shooting gallery, basically, at that event. It was thwarted before they even got close to doing anything. But the president, apparently he's got other things on his mind and, well, hadn't heard about it. This was during his photo op today with the president of the UAE, and here we go.
14: Mr. President, were you briefed on the attack plans for the UFC event at the White House?

0: you were in Senegal and you said USA, yeah. I don't think it'd go over very well.
1: Yeah, it'd be one thing. And I think the first guy may have answered the question as it was initially asked. It's who do you got? Who do you think is going to win?
0: Right.
1: Versus who are you rooting for?
0: Yes.
1: And it's like, well, I think Mexico has a good chance or whatever. That's one thing. But who are you rooting for? Well, I'm rooting Senegal. For Mexico and Senegal.
0: Yeah.
1: Really?
0: Yeah.
1: And you want to be a United States representative, huh?
0: Well, I mean, that's just it, man. Again, I mean, the infiltration into politics has happened.
1: Well.
0: And it's, I think, here's the thing, here's my hope. I hope that people, while they were, you know, charmed by guys like Mondami, that they will realize at the end of that term, things are upside down and crazy. Mm-hmm. It can't ever happen again. That's my hope. That it'll be so unsuccessful, well, they'll never want to do it again.
1: Well, no. I mean, I really hate to rain on your parade here, Scott, but...
0: Go ahead.
1: Chicago went from Lori Lightfoot to Brandon Johnson.
0: But, yeah, but Brandon Johnson wasn't a self-described communist.
1: Well, he sure talks like a communist.
0: He talks like a communist, walks like a communist, but I don't know if he really is. I don't know if he's committed wholly to communism.
1: Well,
0: in Zoran's case, he's there.
1: Yeah.
0: I mean, there's no question about it. He's a socialist. That's who he is. Yeah. Socialist / communist.
1: Yeah.
0: I don't know.
1: Well, then,
0: LA, maybe totally right.
1: Very well could go from Karen Bass, who was literally a communist,
0: to
1: somebody running to her left.
0: That is more of a communist.
1: That is more of a bigger communist. More modern communist.
0: Again, I'm just hoping this fascination with communism eventually goes by the wayside when you realize it's broken.
1: Yeah. Well, it won't.
0: You're probably right.
1: It should. I mean, that still should be a dirty word, communism, just because, I mean, points to all of 20th century Earth history and the amount of just destruction and chaos and death that political project unleashed upon innocent people. It should be a dirty word. I can't believe it's not.
0: Well, I've said this before. I mean, I remember, like, when you first become aware of elections, I was a younger guy, certainly couldn't vote yet, but you look at the ballots and you see the Communist Party always ran a guy.
1: Yeah.
0: I can't think of the guy's name now, but he was there every year, every 4 years he was there, right? But it was like no one wanted to be described as a communist.
1: No.
0: No one wanted that. That was such a heavy word. That was such a bad connotation that came with it, you know?
1: Mm-hmm.
0: And now it's like, hey, let's vote for the communist. He's great. He hates rich people. Let's go.
1: Well, it's because some noted communists in the 60s and 70s realized that the pathway to fulfill their dream was to get into education.
0: Yeah, valid point right there, man. Valid point
1: and
0: right
1: that's
0: there.
1: That's it. All right. Yeah, we got to move on.
0: Okay, this communism conversation will end now, and we'll move on to other things, because we have to. Let's see. What do we got coming up? Top 5 stories of the day.
1: Yes.
0: David Van Camp has that for you, in case you missed it. That's on the way next. Markley Van Camp and Robin Show.
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8: 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President Trump, in France for the G7 summit, says that deal will be made, ending Iran's nuclear desires. The FBI says it stopped a plot that targeted the White House UFC event Saturday night.
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0: This is the Markley, Van Camp, and Robbins Show. I'm Scott Robbins. David Van Camp is there. Jamie Markley on special assignment. David, the top five stories of the day are as follows.
1: Number five, a top Southern Poverty Law Center official is accused of helping to funnel $1.2 million in donor money to an informant in a white supremacist group who was also her lover.
0: Wow.
1: They lived together and had a joint bank account.
0: Are you serious?
1: Yes.
0: Okay. Holy smoke.
1: Yeah. Number four,
0: we've done nothing wrong.
1: Yeah. Number four, California Governor Gavin Newsom says Trump is investigating him for political reasons, but apparently there is an ongoing DOJ investigation into some of his friends and also his wife, but these are issues that have been flagged by local officials in Sacramento and investigators at the state level as well. So he's just getting out in front of it. That's right. The plan right now.
0: Well, sounds like it.
1: Yeah, the FBI arrested several people who were planning an ambush attack at the White House UFC event. A suspect told investigators the goal of the attack was to target capitalist elites and billionaires. One of them said that Trump was raping and eating children. One of the guys, I guess this is what blew the case wide open, a 19-year-old in Ohio, whose mom called him in.
0: I heard about this.
1: So his mom saw some troubling things and then was like, all right, I got to get ahead of this because you can't do this.
0: Well, probably afraid her son was going to go do something stupid that was going to render him in prison for the rest of his life.
1: Well, yeah, not to mention the human toll that it would take.
0: Yeah, if not dead, yeah. So there you go.
1: Number two, President Trump says he's planning to read the terms of the Iran deal word for word out loud at a press conference in order to sort of circumvent the news media. And then
0: pull up a chair. Donald's gonna read a story to us.
1: And then number one, he is warning Iran that all hell will come down if they do not follow the terms of the agreement that has been made. Those are the top five stories that we're watching today. I thought this was interesting, Scott. Researchers in Spain have discovered that people have a natural tendency to walk in a counterclockwise direction. So they noticed this, actually, because they were doing experiments studying social distancing during the pandemic.
0: Yeah.
1: Well, then they looked at the video footage and noticed crowds repeatedly drifting to the left. They tested it again and again. They teamed up with scientists in Japan to see if maybe culture was playing a role, and it didn't. Men and women showed the same left-turn bias. It wasn't explained by whether people were right-handed or right-footed or right-eye dominant. They have no idea why. This is the Markley, Van Camp, and Robin Show.
0: That's interesting.
1: Yeah. I remember
0: trying to think as myself. I don't know. You're not aware of it, I guess, if you were doing it. So.
1: Well, the modern Olympics originally had athletes running clockwise until officials switched in 1913 because the runners said it felt unnatural.
0: Yeah, it is counterclockwise, isn't it?
1: There is one theory out there. I've heard about this, and I can't explain the science or medicine behind it. I just remember hearing that you have that left-turn bias because your heart's on the left side. And there's something about your natural inclination is to, like, turn into your heart.
0: Wow, evolution is a funky thing, man, isn't it?
1: Yeah.
0: Wow, that's something.
1: Like protecting the heart.
0: Yeah, no kidding. 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
16: The good, the bad, and the ugly. 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
17: It's 12:30 here on 580 WIBW. 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Getting a check of Wall Street here. It's a mixed day so far. The Dow's up 467.11. The S&P 500 down 22.59. And the Nasdaq's down 157.09. In the outside markets, crude oil futures down $4.88 at $75.87. A barrel. RBOB gas futures down over 7.5 cents at 2.8716. Gold futures down $3.50 an ounce. Feedlot wise, all remains quiet in cash cattle country at midday with bids and asking prices not established as of yet. Significant trade volume likely delayed until way later into the week. Beef cutouts are at midday or higher, especially in choice product with light to moderate box movement. Let's get a check of the Merc here as things stand. June live cattle up 407 at 254.70. August live cattle up 542 at 248.72. August feeders up 560 at 367.27. It's up 572. September feeders up 585 at 365.37. July lean hogs down 132 at 95.25. August lean hogs down 45 at 95.32. To the grains market we go. Kansas City wheat for July down 6 3/4 at 6.33 1/4. September Kansas City wheat down 4 3/4 at 6.40 1/2. July Chicago wheat up 5 3/4 at 5.95 1/2. September Chicago wheat up 3 1/2 at 6.04 even. July corn down 1 1/2 at 4.14 even. December corn down up 1/2 at 4.42 1/4. July soybeans up 6.25 at 11.25 and a half, and September soybeans up 9 even at 11.30 and 3/4. Our next market update's our final one. It comes up at 1:30. We'll be joined by Country Futures in Frankfurt to break down the day. But for now, more of the Markley, Van Camp, and Robin Show coming up after this here on 580 WIBW.
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0: All righty, man. So this is the Markley, Van Camp, and Robbins Show. I'm Scott Robbins. That's David Van Camp over there. Jamie Markley on special assignment, hopefully back tomorrow, depending on the weather.
1: Yes.
0: He'll explain, okay? That's mm-hmm. all I got to say about that. Yeah. He'll explain coming up a little bit later on. All right, so we still have more great audio to get to from The View, David?
1: Yes, because the Vice President, J.D. Vance, was on The View. He went in there, cool, calm, collected, and they were freaking out. Of course, then they started talking about immigration, and that's when things kind of got off the rails.
25: Vice President, can I just add one more thing? Because you do speak about immigration at length in this book.
26: Sure. Mm-hmm.
25: And I believe, as a Christian, I can tell my kids why it's important to have borders. I get that. There are laws, there are resources, I get all that things. It's much harder to explain when I see someone dragged out of a house or wrongly taken to a thing that isn't a violent symbol. It's a little more nuanced as a parent to try to say when someone's referred to as vermin or scum, when I teach them in school about people that have done that before, but this is different. It's very hard as a parent and a Christian to say both things.
3: And you say in the book, you talk about this, this internal struggle in the book, and you talk about moral trade-offs that result in favoring a strict migration policy without dehumanizing anyone. But listen, over 50 people have died in ICE custody. There are thousands of children, 6,200, that are being held in places like Dili Detention Center. The people that have visited those detention centers, I don't know if you have, talk about the subhuman, infrahuman conditions, the lack of clean water, the lack of medical attention, the lack of education. I would urge you as a Christian and as a father to visit those detention centers where the children are being held.

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8: 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President Trump, in France for the G7 summit, says that deal will be made, ending Iran's nuclear desires. The FBI says it stopped a plot that targeted the White House UFC event Saturday night.
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13: All right, here we go. This is the Markley Van Camp and Robbins Show. I'm Scott Robbins. David Van Camp is there. Jamie Markley on a special assignment. Should be back there tomorrow, weather permitting. He'll explain.
14: Yeah.
13: I can't.
14: Yeah. Well, if you're trying to figure out what to get Dad for Father's Day, and if your dad likes to cook, well, skip all the other things you had planned. He doesn't want that tie. He doesn't want those socks. I'm telling you. Mm-hmm. 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If he likes to grill, if he likes to cook, this thing is a game changer in the kitchen. 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
13: Yeah, you don't have to stand over the grill the whole time either. 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
14: Yes. Well, President Trump was asked this morning if he would send the Iran deal to Congress for approval, and he said, oh, I hadn't even thought about that. And here's what he told reporters.
15: I never thought about sending it, never even thought about it, but I will. I will send it to Congress. I like the idea.
16: Are you
15: I mean, who wouldn't approve it? Let's let them have a nuclear weapon. The Democrats will say, oh, they should have a nuclear weapon. They'll go crazy. I like the idea. Send it to Congress, please. All right?
14: Yeah, I don't think you should, because, it's not a treaty. It's the Memorandum of Understanding. The other thing is you're way more likely to get Republican pushback on this than from Democrats.
13: I don't remember the Memorandum of Understanding being used any other time in my life, but, hey, there we go. You're right. You don't want to go to Congress with this.
14: No.
13: Because it's just going to be the bitching and screaming,
14: yeah.
13: You know.
14: I mean, Democrats again. Probably oppose it, I guess. I should correct that.
13: Well, they would.
14: They oppose
13: no.
14: Everything.
13: Of course.
14: That the president wants to do. But you're more likely to get embarrassed by your own party.
13: You might.
14: Because they want to play stompy foot or whatever, you know.
13: You might.
14: John Thune's over there just sweating buckets. Because he's like, oh, no. Don't put me in the hot seat. Please don't do that to me. I've got a dog parade to plan. Yes, that does still bother me.
13: Ever are you? Ever. The dog parade will be out front of everything we talk about to do with Congress.
14: Dude, they could have been passing nationwide voter ID, but they're like, can't do it, don't have time. Anyway, here's a dog parade. And nothing against Senator Jim Justice's baby dog.
13: Yeah,
14: nothing against her, but, dude.
13: You know, and the thing is, you know, a little off track here, I guess, but the thing is with this voter ID thing, people really want it.
14: Yes.
13: The American people, so it's amazing to me that they can't get it done.
14: Mm-hmm.
13: With the majority of the people in this country, every survey after survey after survey said, yeah, there should be something that with integrity involved in our election process.
14: Yeah, but
13: yes.
14: They've got luncheons to plan and dog parades.
13: Yeah, dog
14: parades.
13: Golly. Don't forget the dog parade.
14: Yes, by the way, quick news update here. The DOJ is announcing charges against 15 members of a left-wing anti-ICE group called Direct Action Minnesota for surveilling, harassing, and confronting federal agents as they were doing carrying out lawful arrests.
13: Oh, I didn't know anything about it. I've heard about it. I don't know anything about it. Tim Walz, the outgoing knucklehead. I've never heard of it.
14: He's a big fan of dog parades, I hear.
13: I love dog parades. I love dogs.
14: That's way better than looking at
13: I love multicultural dogs. I love French poodles, bulldogs, German shepherds. I love them all.
14: My dog's name is Knucklehead.
13: Yep, I'll tell you. Yeah.
14: This is the Markley Van Camp and Robbins.
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13: 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The weather's better, people are outside again, and every weekend turns into some combination of cookouts, graduation parties, ball games, beach trips, and just one more drink with friends. 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And while you're having a good time, your liver is sitting there going, seriously? 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
18: NBC News Radio, I'm Chris Caraggio. A deal between the U.S. and Iran is set for an official signing ceremony on Friday. Vice President J.D. Vance told NBC News that details related to the deal won't be released until after that ceremony, when the next phase of negotiations begin. Elsewhere, when speaking at the G7 summit in France, President Trump expressed frustration towards Israel's handling of their conflict with Hezbollah. Voters across Georgia, Alabama, Oklahoma, and Washington, D.C. are going to the polls today. In Georgia's Senate race, President Trump gave a last-minute endorsement to GOP Congressman Mike Collins over former football coach Derek Dooley in their primary runoff. In Alabama's Republican Senate primary runoff, Trump-backed Congressman Barry Moore faces former Navy SEAL Jared Hudson. At least 16 million people are under flood watches from southern Texas up through central Mississippi. NBC's Ryan Chandler reports people along the Gulf Coast are watching for what could become the first named tropical storm of the 2026 hurricane season.
19: If that does come, it'll be named Arthur. And right now it seems that there's a 60% chance of development tonight into tomorrow. But regardless of whether this storm gets a name, it is still going to bring life-threatening rain for people all along the Gulf Coast.
18: The weather watch comes as severe flooding wreaks havoc across the South, and the watches will likely be expanded to include Alabama later today. The weather threat starts today with gusty winds and hail set to hit parts of Illinois, Indiana, and Michigan. California Governor Gavin Newsom's office is seeking all relevant records related to the DOJ's probe into him and his wife. Newsom's legal affairs secretary issued a letter to the office of Acting AG Todd Blanche seeking all documents and records, including but not limited to memoranda, emails, text messages, and signal messages pertaining to the investigation. SpaceX has surged past Microsoft to become the fourth largest U.S. company. SpaceX also soared past Amazon following its record-breaking IPO on Friday. I'm Chris Caraggio, NBC News Radio.
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5: I'm Jared Broyles for 13 News. Pizza Hut, founded in Wichita in 1958, will be sold for $2.7 billion by current owner Yum Brands. And the Chiefs' top wide receiver has been released from jail after serving a sentence related to a 2024 car crash. Rashee Rice tested positive for THC and was taken into custody in mid-May for violating the terms of his probation. The terms of the probation were set as a result of his role in a six-car crash on Easter Sunday in March 2024. The Kansas City Chiefs wideout was ordered to serve 30 days in jail, a sentence that had previously been issued to him on July 17, 2025, when he pled guilty to a trio of felony charges. Rice was released from the Dallas County Jail in Texas this morning. Also, Argentina fans took over Mill Creek Park ahead of a World Cup match today. Supporters traveled from across the country to be in Kansas City for the event.
4: 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Here's your updated WIBW forecast from the Certified Transmission Weather Center.
6: A wind advisory begins at 7 a.m. tomorrow and continues until noon tomorrow. Sunshine mixed with clouds at times this afternoon with a high of 83. North winds around 5 miles an hour. Lows around 69. Tonight, mainly clear skies. Mainly sunny. Tomorrow, highs level off around 97. I'm Staff Meteorologist Ray Miller. Right now, 78.
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15: Huh. All right, here we go. This is the Markley, Van Camp, and Robbins Show. I'm Scott Robbins. Right over there, you see that guy right there? That's David Van Camp. You see the guy that's not there? Nope, you don't, because he's not there. That's Jamie Markley. He'll be back tomorrow, weather permitting. He'll explain the whole thing when he gets here.
16: Mm-hmm.
15: That's all I got for right now.
16: All right. Well, J.D. Vance, the Vice President of the United States, walking into the cow's den on The View. And, well, they were trying to throw every left-wing talking point at him, and boy, they got turned around. This is a pretty interesting exchange between J.D. Vance and Whoopi Goldberg.
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6: All right, here we go. This is the Markley, Van Camp, and Robbins show. I'm Scott Robbins, right over there, David Van Camp. Jamie Markley on special assignment back tomorrow, weather permitting.
7: Yes. He melts when it rains too much.
6: You never know. Yeah, you never know how that's going to work out. Also, my my top three stories of the day on the way, too.
7: Yes, that is
6: true. Let's not forget that, because that's a highlight, I'll tell you. That's broadcast museum time. Okay.
7: We do have the top five stories that we are following today.
6: Yeah.
7: Not according to Scott Robbins.
6: No.
7: Just according to what people are talking about right now. 15 Antifa-linked people in Minnesota have been arrested for interfering in ICE operations. That's number five. Number four, fascinating story. A top Southern Poverty Law Center official is accused of helping funnel $1.2 million in donor money to an informant in a white supremacist group who was also her live-in boyfriend.
6: Oh.
7: Man,
6: I'll tell you.
7: Number three, a really sad story, is still under investigation. A B-52 bomber crashed shortly after takeoff at Edwards Air Force Base. Eight people were killed in that. The cause of the crash remains under investigation. Number two, the FBI arrested several people who were planning an ambush attack at the White House UFC event. A suspect told investigators that the goal of the attack was to target and kill capitalist elites and billionaires, in his words. Number one, President Trump talking about the Iran deal. He's out there trying to sell it. And he is warning Iran all hell will come down if they do not follow the rules. Those are the top five stories that we are watching today. 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
6: Mm-hmm.
7: I had a few stories, and I'll do this a lot of times when I'm prepping for the show. I'll just see a headline that I think, hey, that could be kind of funny, and I don't really click through. I just send it to myself, and then
6: yeah.
7: A lot of times don't even use it.
6: Mm-hmm.
7: But just a couple of quick hitters here, if you'd like to hear them.
6: Sure.
7: Chinese drivers have figured out a way to fool Tesla Autopilot. So with Autopilot, it'll drive for you, but you have to have somebody in the front seat. So what they're doing is they're using miniature doll heads to trick the in-cabin camera into believing that an attentive driver is sitting behind the wheel. So they can, like, kick back, relax, but they've got this little, like, doll head hanging up in front of the camera that just tricks the Autopilot.
6: Oh, okay. So the autopilot continues.
7: Oh, yeah. It still goes.
6: Yeah.
7: But, yeah, you have to. You can't just fall asleep behind the wheel in the autopilot. But you can if you use this clever hack from Chinese drivers.
6: Well, they'll think of everything, won't they?
7: Yeah.
6: Make your life easier? Sure.
7: Yeah. I saw Fox also just agreed to buy Roku for $22 billion.
6: I saw that, too.
7: Yeah, Roku is the big streaming device. I'm not really sure why they did it, but, I mean...
6: I don't
7: know.
6: They
7: must have a good reason. I mean, $22 billion is a lot of money. They must think they can capitalize on a lot of this.
6: $22 billion.
7: Yeah.
6: Wow.
7: I thought this was crazy. A man was saved by his gaming PC the other day when it caught a stray bullet. The gun was actually accidentally discharged by the neighbor's dog. This is like the third or fourth dog fires gun story we've had in the last 6 months.
6: You need some common sense gun laws against dogs shooting people.
7: They are under the age of 18, most of them.
6: Random dogs just shooting people.
7: You can't. We need to have a national conversation about the violent dogs who are armed, apparently.
6: Yes.
7: I saw this. The U.S. Army spent over $1 billion on nearly 10,000 augmented reality headsets for soldiers to wear in combat. Soldiers don't want to use them because they cause headaches. I don't know if you've ever used some of these devices before.
6: I have not.
7: The VR or the augmented reality. It is disorienting. And I could imagine, if you're in a combat situation, which is already disorienting, you wouldn't want something like that on your eyeballs. But
6: my life is augmented reality. I don't need any special glasses.
7: This is the Markley, Van Camp, and Robbins Show. Yeah, I mean, but imagine spending $1 billion and everybody's like, no, we don't even want them.
6: Yeah, do you have one of those? Headset
7: augmented reality. I have a VR headset, but I don't use it. I used it twice, and I got a migraine.
6: Oh, really?
7: Yeah, I just
6: is it just tied on your head?
7: No, it's just I don't know. It's almost like motion sickness, and I've never really been motion sick or seasick in my life, but it feels like that. Like it's almost like too real, but it's disorienting because like if you're playing a video game, your character moves when you press a button. But your character also moves if you lift up your head and all this. So it's like you're moving, but you're not walking, but you are walking. It's just my brain can't handle that. Maybe I'm too dumb.
6: I don't blame you.
7: That wouldn't surprise me. Trifecta coming up on the Markley, Van Camp, and Robbins Show.
5: The good, the bad, and the ugly. 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Markley, Van Camp, and Robbins on the voice of Kansas, Topeka's WIBW.
2: It's 1:30 here on 580 WIBW. Spencer Dupuy with you for this final market update of the day. Getting a check of Wall Street here, a mixed day. The Dow's up 431.88. The S&P 500 down 22.52. And the NASDAQ down 148.58 with crude oil futures down $4.98, $75.77 a barrel. Let's get an analysis as to what's going on in the markets today as we had a country futures in Frankfurt with Daryl Holliday. Good afternoon, Daryl.
8: Good afternoon, Spencer. Well, we talked this morning. We thought we'd see a kind of a mixed open in the livestock futures today, live cattle futures and figure cattle futures, which we did. It was a mixed open, kind of mixed for a while, but it did not take long for the buying to surface, and we just gradually moved higher and higher and higher, and ended up with 400 to 550 point gains in the live cattle and 500 plus gains in the feeder cattle. So again, oil being down, as you just mentioned, oil get as low as 75.52, down $5 at one time today. That certainly helped. Beef was up almost $4.50 at midday. That's a basically, we're seeing about an $8.50 jump so far this week. And so that kind of set the stage, especially with the discounted markets, to the cash in, to the cash prices on the live cattle side to see the market move higher. And we did. And it just it ground higher. It really had very little setbacks, were very minimal, the corrections today after. So we ended higher and right up near the highs. And so that's the story. Hogs, on the other hand, just struggled. They just, once again, their difference is the cash market just can't really get going, and now struggling to get above 93 with your futures up there in that 95 to 6 level. So the market gave up ground again today, and once again, a pretty quiet market. And the pork was down $1.29 a midday instead of like the beef being up. So on the day, the June cattle up 467, 255.30, August 249.20 at 595, October up 520, 242, and December 240.72, 485 higher. August feeders 532 higher, 366.87, September 365.27 up 575, October 362.42 up 632, and November 667 higher at 359.10. July hogs down 177.94.80. August 95.05.72 lower. October 30 lower at 79.92. And the D's just up a point, up 2 cents, 73.57. On the grain side, a somewhat interesting opening. We did see a rally in corn and wheat that moved the market, moved them both 4, 5, 6. higher on the day, and then we immediately gave it back, and then we ended up just slightly lower across the board on the corn and wheat. On the other hand, the soybeans were stronger. Interesting to note that soybean oil was under pressure down 150 points most of the day, and soybean meal was just, let's call it a little bit higher, but it's certainly not enough to justify 11 cent higher soybeans. And the reason, the point of that is that there was indications that maybe China's poking around on some soybeans out of the United States from, so say, August or September on out. That's because at that point in time, for offers at that time, we're right there. U.S. offers are competitive with the Brazilian offers. And so that's when I thought they would be in the market. It's come for, they'll be in it for that. And that kind of provided some support in the soybean futures today. July corn on the day down 1 3/4, 4.13 3/4. Deece corn up 3/4, 4.42 1/2. July soybeans 10 3/4 higher to 11.30. November up 11 3/4, 11.46 1/2. And over on the wheat, July Kansas City wheat down 6 1/4, 6.33 3/4. September down 4 1/4, 6.41. July 27, 6.81 down 1/2.
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6: Yep, yep. This is the Markley Van Camp and Robbins Show. I'm Scott Robbins. Right over there, David Van Camp, Jamie Markley on special assignment. He'll be back here tomorrow, weather permitting. Mm-hmm. More on that later.
7: Yep. A couple of news updates. This is kind of interesting. One is from, was this Poly Market?
6: Yeah.
7: Believe it was. Poly Market. We now have a three-way tie when it comes to the odds for President of the United States in 2028. The three-way tie right now, according to the bettors, is J.D. Vance, Gavin Newsom, and Marco Rubio, all at 16%.
6: Who was second again? Let me get that.
7: Nobody
6: right.
7: was second. It's a three-way tie.
6: Oh,
7: yeah,
6: three-way
7: it's J.D.
6: tie.
7: Vance, Gavin Newsom, and Marco
6: out.
7: Rubio.
6: He's done.
7: Oh, yeah.
6: Newsom's done. I mean, listen, the guy's he's terrible at it, number one. He's got no track record. The track record's abysmal.
7: Yeah.
6: I mean, I don't know. Again, I guess it's because he's an attractive guy on some level. I don't know.
7: He kind of looks the part.
6: That must be it, out of like central casting sort of thing.
7: Well, again, a lot of people throughout the country may have only seen little snippets of Gavin Newsom. And I will say it was only a couple of years ago where I saw him totally off script melting down. And that's not the first time. That guy is terrible.
6: Oh, yeah, that's what I mean. When the heat gets hot.
7: Yeah.
6: I mean, he's been protected by the California media for a long time.
7: He sure has. And, yeah, on the national level, I just think people are overweighting his potential on the national stage. I mean, he's Hollywood Beto, basically.
6: That's a good call on that
7: so
6: one.
7: Yeah. I don't see it. I could be wrong. I just don't see it.
6: I heard somebody say the other day, what's his deal? I mean, why would he want this? I mean, why would he want this? I mean, he's done as California governor. He's made a lot of money. He's going to have a lot of money coming up.
7: Because he has this lust for power. That's it.
6: Just it, isn't it?
7: Yeah.
6: I mean, it's got to be the only reason.
7: Yeah.
6: I mean, you know, you got to have it, man.
7: Yeah. But you're right.
6: That's the juice.
7: You're right, though. I mean, he's the governor that oversaw the largest mass exodus of California in the state's history.
6: I mean,
7: the state, while it has some bright spots, is under his leadership a disaster.
6: Well, and there's so many terrible governors. I mean, J.B. Pritzker is another one that thinks he wants to be president.
11: today.
7: Yeah, again, another guy who has overseen mass exodus in his state.
12: Yeah, and he's touting today the balanced budget again. He does this all the time.
7: Yeah, okay.
12: He does.
7: Yeah. You're what, $17 trillion in debt, but this year all the math adds up?
12: Yeah.
7: Okay, cool.
12: It all works out.
7: Yeah.
12: Somebody didn't carry the one.
7: That's
12: what it was.
7: I also saw a new survey from The Economist and YouGov, and it indicates that, yes, Republicans are closing the gap with Democrats ahead of the midterm elections. And again, historically, the opposition party, the party that's out in the wilderness, has a good chance of taking especially the House of Representatives in the midterms. However, let's see, the latest poll conducted between June 3rd and June 15th, Republicans trailed Democrats by just 3 points. And so that's it's a 39 to 36. Nobody really has the clear advantage. And that tells me something that is a bigger problem for the Democrat Party right now.
12: Well,
7: this
12: I
7: is
12: think
7: a generic too. Poll, yes. And, you know, polls have been wrong before, and I have no idea why, but other than, well, they're just not very good at it, or people aren't. People, what they feel and what they think. But with the amount of just nonstop opposition to Trump in every mainstream news outlet, the fact that the Democrats on pretty much every generic ballot that I've seen are not running away with it tells you something about the mood in this country. There are a lot of people who don't really like Donald Trump. They don't like his style. They're right. disappointed in the cost of living issue, which is a serious issue for the president right now.
12: Yep. It
7: and
12: is.
7: Especially with the Iran stuff going on. I don't think anybody should downplay that as a headwind for the Republican Party. But also, man, people hate the Democrats.
12: Well, it's the loony fringe that hijacked the party, and that's all you see. That's what they represent now,
7: Yeah.
12: And they're nuts. And the sign people.
7: The sign people,
12: There's not enough of the sign people to make a difference.
7: Well, because, I mean, we had, what's her name? Joyce Beatty, I think, a Democrat representative who was thrilled that she was part of the effort to get Trump's name off of the Kennedy Center.
12: Oh, yeah.
7: And she compared herself to a civil rights activist.
12: Exactly, yes.
7: Like,
12: well,
7: what?
12: And then you got idiots like the potato that are talking about it as it's the Berlin Wall's coming down.
7: Oh, that wasn't the potato. That was Jim Acosta.
12: Jim
7: Acosta said that, yes, Trump's name being taken off of the Kennedy Center is like watching the fall of the Berlin Wall.
12: Yeah, Jim Acosta said that. And so you've got all this hyperbole going on.
7: And they're just psychotic, man, and they're doubling down on all of it.
12: Well, that's just it. That's what I think, you know, most normal people who just go about their business and pay their bills and raise their families and do all this stuff, look at the loons screeching and jumping up and down and think, I don't want to be a part of that.
7: Yeah.
12: I mean, you know, so by all means, keep it up. You know, that's what I want. I want more of it. If that's possible, yeah.
7: Absolutely. Somebody get George Conway and an acoustic guitar, okay?
12: Yes, we need more warbling, yes.
7: All right, are you ready for your big trifecta,
12: Scott? Protest songs are not represented enough in our lives.
7: That's true, yeah. All right, it's time for your big trifecta.
12: Let's go. Let's
7: Here we
12: rock
7: go.
12: And roll.
7: Are you ready?
13: One, two, three, four.
14: It's the three most important news stories of the day.
15: I hit the trifecta.
14: Well, at least according to Scott Robbins. It's the trifecta on the Markley, Van Camp, and Robbins Show.
7: According to Scott Robbins, it is called the trifecta, and usually Casey Kasem is along for the ride, but he also has to shelter himself from the rain.
12: Yeah.
7: With Jamie Markley. All right, number three. You're saying the NBA could learn something from the World Cup crew?
12: Yeah, I mean, this is a new rule they put in place, and I kind of like it. And I didn't even know about it because I don't really follow soccer. I know a lot about it. But really, the sport where people flop the most during the course of the game, trying to curry favor with an official and garner penalty flags against their opposition, is flopping. They do it a ton in soccer.
7: Oh, yeah.
12: The guy looks at you, falling down, you know, writhing in pain on the ground. So they said, we're going to put a stop to this. So now if there's a questionable call, something like that, they look at the video replay. And they determine whether or not the player was actually touched or not. Well, they had that decision to make the other day, and it turns out the player flopped.
7: Mm.
12: So instead of assessing the penalty on the person they suspected was going to get the penalty, they assess it to the person who flopped.
7: I like that rule.
12: So you earned the penalty.
7: Yeah.
12: So now they're saying, why don't we do this in the NBA? We're tired of the flopping in the NBA.
7: Probably because it would just take too long. There's too many flops.
12: But once you instituted this thing, it'd stop or at least slow it down some. Yeah. I don't know. But they're saying that's one way to do it because people are pissed. I hear it all the time, the flopping that goes on every NBA game.
7: Yeah.
12: You know, LeBron James is king of it. I mean, he's a huge flopper.
7: I've seen somewhere a guy's elbow didn't even come within 6 inches of his face, and he falls
12: right,
7: down.
12: Holding his face.
7: Yeah.
12: Knock it off,
7: it's
12: man.
7: It's awesome.
12: I get it's part of the game, and usually you get the call, but still, it's ridiculous.
7: All right.
12: Particularly if we can see it at home on the replay.
7: Right.
12: When we can see it at home, when we know,
7: The
12: ref should know, or have the ability to know anyway.
7: Yeah. There it is, the top three stories of the day, according to Scott Robbins. We call it the trifecta. We are down to number two. Comedian Nate Bargatze, he's been targeted by lunatic lefties.
12: You know why? Because he went to the UFC fight.
7: Right.
12: He went to the – that's his sin. He went to the UFC fight, and I'm assuming he was invited to go to the UFC fight by the Trump administration. Well, the pearl clutchers are out of their minds right now again, saying that he's a Nazi for doing what he did.
7: Mm-hmm.
12: Now, keep in mind, his sin was going to the UFC fight. And he said in the past, I love the sport. He likes the sport.
7: Yeah.
12: He watches the sport. He's a fan of the sport. But that didn't stop them. Seth Abersom said, nah, I said, I love the guy. I generally don't do boycotts, but I'm done with him. In 2026, if you don't know who the Nazis are yet, I don't need to hear any more from you.
7: Mm-hmm.
12: I only went to the 1936 Summer Olympic Games for the gymnastics, said another. This is going to be an expensive career decision, says William Benedict.
7: No, it's not.
12: His career is fine.
7: Yeah, it's not.
12: And it will continue to be.
7: Now, the Daily Beast had a write-up on it. I saw this just the other day, where his Emmy-nominated comedian exposed as MAGA. Exposed as MAGA. That guy is, like, quite possibly the most apolitical guy in comedy, right, in all of entertainment right now.
12: And I just want to say, you know, there are enough sane people in this country that enjoy your comedy, Nate. You're going to be fine.
7: Yeah.
12: Don't listen to the noise of these idiots.
7: Right.
12: Yes. They're just shrill, and they're the Nazi thing is what gets me. Everybody's a Nazi.
7: Blah, blah, except for Graham Platner. He had a Nazi tattoo on his body.
12: But he's a good kind of Nazi. There are bad Nazis and good Nazis, and he's a good one.
7: Okay.
12: For some reason.
7: All right. And then finally, it's the trifecta. Top three stories of the day, according to Scott Robbins. Down to number one, the owner of the Knicks delivered a speech.
12: This is interesting. Knicks just won the championship of the NBA, by the way. But the New York Knicks owner, a guy by the name of James Dolan, wanted his team locked in for the playoffs. And he believed there was only one way to get that done. So he called a team meeting before the playoffs started. The owner of the team sits down with the team and delivers a speech that will go down in history. A speech where he asked the players to be like Spartans and deny themselves sex in order to keep the edge. He said, I had this idea. Maybe you should give up sex for the next 12 weeks. You don't have to give up sex for the next 10 weeks. But the Spartans did. Do you know who the Spartans are, he asked the group. They denied themselves to gain an edge. Get that edge, Dolan said. Go home. Talk to your wives. Don't tell them you're not going to have sex, and don't tell them it was my idea. But let them know that you're going to try not to. You have a commitment. You want to win this game. You want to stay focused. Hey, they won the championship.
7: I also don't think that kind of rule applies to wives or longtime girlfriends. I think you could say, hey, you know, you got to keep your mind clear, so don't chase the flunkies, you know.
12: Yeah, hey, if they're knocking on the hotel room door, don't answer it,
7: yes.
12: Okay?
7: I think that's probably more appropriate.
12: Yeah, that might have something to do with it. But, hey, you know, whatever works. And, just like the Spartans before they went into battle, they abstained, and it worked for them.
7: Save your fluids.
12: Yes, yes, exactly.
7: That's the official
12: you're
7: going to
12: need them. Yes. Yes, you're going to need them coming up.
7: Mm-hmm. All right, that's the trifecta top three stories of the day, according to Scott Robbins. Good job, as always. We got Nimrods in the news coming up, and it involves a guy drinking, well, a half gallon of Jack Daniels.
12: Oh, boy.
7: Shooting a gun. We'll get to that next. Yeah.
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17: 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President Trump, in France for the G7 summit, says that deal will be made, ending Iran's nuclear desires. The FBI says it stopped a plot that targeted the White House UFC event Saturday night.
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3: Hi, I'm Brock Wilson. Here are today's headlines from 12 News. A man has been arrested in connection with a deadly boat crash in Jefferson County. Carter Page has been booked on suspicion of vehicular manslaughter, but has bonded out. It's in connection to a Sunday night boat crash at Perry Lake that left Hannah Heflin dead. A Newton man awaits sentencing after pleading guilty to several child sex crimes. 24-year-old Terrence Sonseda pleaded guilty to 5 counts of sexual exploitation of a child. He will be sentenced in July. And the body of a missing Kansas man has been recovered in Missouri. 73-year-old Stephen Lierens was reported missing June 2nd from Olathe after he didn't come home from work. The Missouri State Highway Patrol says a diver found his vehicle inside Table Rock Lake with his body inside. Investigators have not said how or why the vehicle ended up there. In Wichita, Brock Wilson, 12 News.
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4: A wind advisory begins at 7 a.m. tomorrow and continues until noon tomorrow. Sunshine mixed with clouds at times this afternoon with a high of 83. North winds around 5 miles an hour. Lows around 69. Tonight, mainly clear skies. Mainly sunny. Tomorrow, highs level off around 97. I'm Staff Meteorologist Ray Miller. Right now, 79.
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7: 10:43. It's Tuesday afternoon, June 16th, and this is AgriTalk. Welcome to AgriTalk. I'm your host, Michelle Rooks. Soybeans rallied for a second day on talk of China pricing U.S. soybeans this morning, but later on, some confirmation of a couple cargoes of new crop being sold, plus a stronger meal market. Now, China hopes also helped to rally cotton. Corn tried to follow and put Monday's contract lows in the rearview mirror. But when does China buy corn? Cattle made some new highs for the move, breaking above chart resistance on higher beef prices and cash ideas. Hogs tried to follow, but nearby contracts failed again. We'll have details today on AgriTalk. Our guest market analyst is Dwayne Bussey of Bolt Marketing. Kurt Kavark with Clean Fuels comes in to talk about the updated GREET guidance on 45Z and what it means for farmers as well as the RVO levels. Later on in the show, Dennis Toddy has Ag Weather. Brian Split with AgMarket.net is back with price action right after today's market news with Spencer Langford, economist with Pro Farmer. Good afternoon, Spencer. How you doing?
8: Oh, pretty good, Michelle. It's nice to have a little bit of optimism back in the markets today.
7: Yeah, a little green on the board led by the soybean market, but it felt like corn was trying to follow. And I've been encouraged that new crop corn could put a couple of days of higher closes and the new contract lows in the rearview mirror.
8: Yeah, definitely. We, at least in the back month contracts, we did see a little bit of a bump there. And, you know, I do know currently in Washington, trade officials from U.S. and Mexico, they're gathering, they're discussing the USMCA trade agreement. Agriculture is expected to be a main focus at these discussions today. The results of these negotiations, too, it's really hard to overstate the impact that these will have on the corn market. Mexico, obviously, is a top destination for U.S. corn exports, and then Canada, as well, is a number one destination for ethanol exports. So hopefully we'll get some price supportive news out of that as well.
7: You bet.
8: For the day, we did see July corn down 1¾ to 4.13¾, while December corn was up 0.75 to 4.42½.
7: Like I said, I'll take it. Two up days here, and hopefully we can start putting a bottom in that corn market. Soybean futures were the real price leaders today, though, weren't they?
8: Definitely. Like you mentioned, a lot of that kind of you know, spurred on by Chinese interest, and we don't have exact confirmation on you know, how much they'll be looking to purchase here, but it does sound like we're getting some interest, especially in the new crop side of things. So we did also get an update from crop consultant Dr. Michael Cordonnier on his expectations for soybean yields. He increased that half a bushel, and it now stands at 52.5 bushels per acre. And that comes as weather generally remains favorable across the Midwest, although there are some areas, especially in the southern portion and the eastern reaches of the Midwest, that are struggling with issues of too much moisture out there. For the day, we saw July soybeans rise 10¾ cents to 11.30, while November soybeans rose 11¾ cents to 11.46½. July meal gained $2.80 to 304.80, and July soy oil fell 145 points to 72.92.
7: Yeah, it was interesting. We were lower in the overnight session in soybeans, and then the day session started off higher, so you kind of figured there was something going on with China. It usually has to do with that. And as we went through the day, like you said, we'll watch tomorrow to see if USDA reports any flash sales in terms of the export business. But I did have an export source that confirmed there was a couple of cargoes of new crop that were sold here today. So like we said, we're going to be watching to see if we get that flash confirmation tomorrow.
8: Definitely so. It's hard to imagine anything else other than China when you see a move that size in the
7: exactly,
8: corporate market.
7: Exactly. That's right. Wheat futures tried to follow initially, but we kind of ended up mixed here, didn't we?
8: Yeah, you know, they did end up mixed today, and I think a lot of that has to do with these recent supply concerns we've seen in the U.S. They've been partially offset by better-than-expected performance of those crops in Europe and the Black Sea region as well. For the day, we ended up with July SRW rising 6¼ cents to 5.96, while July HRW lost 6¼ to 6.33¾. Meanwhile, September spring wheat fell 4¾ cents to 6.35.
7: Yeah, and it looked like maybe we had a little bit of spread action going on between the different classes, or if nothing else, because the funds are so short in SRW wheat. Not sure if they just covered some of those positions here today as part of the move or not. Yeah. Cotton had a nice up day, though, didn't it?
8: It sure did. And, you know, crop conditions, we saw that good to excellent category in cotton down 3% from last week. It currently stands at 50% good to excellent. That compares to the five-year average of 48% at this time. The crop is now estimated at 86% complete. Texas and Oklahoma are really the only two states with a real sizable amount of acres left to get planted here. For the day, July cotton rose 158 points to 75.01, while December cotton was up 94 points at 77.75.
7: Yeah, and in addition to the lower crop conditions, I wondered if the market was maybe pricing in some China hopes in the cotton today, too.
8: Definitely so. They're an on and off buyer, but with, you know, some of these policy changes they've made at the domestic level, they've shifted away from cotton actually into growing more soybeans and corn. So definitely some opportunities there.
7: For sure.
8: Over on the livestock side of things, cattle futures continue to push higher as consumer demand remains firm amid screwworm concerns. There are currently 11 active cases, with 8 of those in cattle. August live cattle gained 5.95 on the day to end at 249.20, with August feeders rising 5.32½ to 366.87½.
7: Yeah, and I think we got above the 40-day moving average in the August of live cattle futures. Hogs tried to follow cattle, I think, initially, but just could not do it.
8: Nope, they could not capitalize on that strength. They ended the day down 72.5 cents and closed at 9.

0: The previous one lasted a full year in 2024. This one is scheduled to last 6 months with opportunities for extension. 73-year-old Stephen Laurens of Olathe was found dead in his vehicle at the bottom of Table Rock Lake yesterday. He was reported missing 2 weeks ago after not making it home from work. And 22-year-old Hannah Heflin is dead after a watercraft collision on Lake Perry this past Sunday. 20-year-old Carter Page, the driver of the watercraft that hit her, was booked with charges for vehicular homicide. Both cases are still under investigations. For 13 News, I'm Riley Stark.
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1: Here's your updated WIBW forecast from the Certified Transmission Weather Center.
5: A wind advisory begins at 7 a.m. tomorrow and continues until noon tomorrow. Sunshine mixed with clouds at times this afternoon, with daytime highs approaching 83. Winds out of the northeast around 5 miles an hour. Lows level off around 69. Tonight, mainly clear skies. Tomorrow, high temperatures reach up to 97. I'm Staff Meteorologist Ray Miller. Right now, it's 80 degrees.
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0: Well, let's get it. 580 Sports Talk is live and direct on a Tuesday. Welcome in. We're glad to be with you. It's going up for the next 2 hours here on the Sports Voice of Kansas, 580 WIBW FM 104.9, online at 580WIBW.com, and on our YouTube channel, 580 Sports Talk. However, wherever, whenever you're tuning in to the program today, we appreciate you being a part of the program. 580 Sports Talk on this Tuesday. My name is Dan Lucero. Brendan Rosinski is here. Spencer Dupuy will be along in the 4 o'clock hour. We are with you for the next 2 hours on this Tuesday as we will once again make way early for some East Coast baseball with the Kansas City Royals. They are in Washington, D.C., game 2 of their 3-game series against the Nationals tonight. 5 o'clock pregame, 5:45, the scheduled first pitch time at Nationals Park as the Royals try to bounce back from a dismal 7-3 loss last night. To do so, they will send Michael Wacha to the mound against former Royal great, I would even say, Foster Griffin, who's having a terrific year out of nowhere after a couple of years pitching out in the Far East, back in the major leagues, and the former Royal is having a renaissance here with the Nationals, 7-2 with a 3.46 ERA. Another left-hander facing the Royals' starting lineup. Again, pregame at 5, first pitch at 5:45 tonight here on 580 WIBW and FM 104.9. So we are only with you for 2 hours today, and there is plenty to get to over the course of these next 2 hours, including the end of the Brandon Sorsby story, at least as far as the Big 12 is concerned.
1: Is this, like, Pitbull-worthy?
0: I don't know if it's Pitbull-worthy.
2: I mean, the whole thing is sad.
0: Honestly,
2: it's really depressing, honestly.
0: Honestly, I'm not sure it's Pitbull-worthy because I would have been totally happy to make this thing stretch, man. Training camp's not for another 2 weeks. Another 6 weeks. They don't start till the end of July. So we've got some time before training camp, and the Royals stink. I was really kind of hoping we'd get some free content and more war of words. Maybe Gene Taylor could cuss some more.
2: Ooh, yeah.
0: To some different reporters. I was really kind of hoping we could make this thing stretch a little bit, but
2: you
0: alas.
2: Know, I will say this. You know why they were really on the clock to either guarantee he was playing or guarantee that the Big 12 was going to drop the hammer? Because you know what starts in 21 days? Big 12 Media Days.
0: Yep.
2: And you know who didn't want that to be the only story in Arlington? The Big 12.
0: That's fact.
2: Frisco, wherever it's going to be this year.
0: Yeah, it's back at the Star.
2: Back at the Star,
0: and yours truly will be there. We will once again be offering some live coverage and interviews from throughout the two-day extravaganza that is Big 12 Football Media Days coming up next month. Stay tuned to 580 Sports Talk for details.
2: Certified hobnobber Dan Lucero.
0: Yeah, I'm going to be doing some hobbit and some hobnobbing.
2: Almost walked into that one.
0: I saw it coming, and I spun off of it like Barry Sanders in his prime. Anyway.
2: It's so, like, I know this is very much like an inside baseball media guy thing, but it's fun for us and for you this year that you're going to be there. Like, you see our friends in the media sphere, people that you've heard of, you know, people who cover other teams who we know were our first meeting, people from Fox, from ESPN, the players, the coaches. And I've always thought it's one of the coolest things we get to do for the show because, like, when are you guys otherwise going to hear from Jason Benetti or whoever else? Brock Heward. I don't know if he's doing games anymore. But, like, you're never going to hear from those guys otherwise. We get incredible access to them and, you know, talk to Avery and whoever the KU guys will be that go down. I mean, it's such a blast. It's so much fun. And I'm... like, when I saw the schedule that came out, what was it, yesterday or last week, I thought, oh, my gosh, it's close. Like, college football's about to be here, which, again, probably resonated with everybody at Texas Tech and throughout West Texas in general. Oh, no. This is already the biggest story, and now we're going to have to send people who have to answer questions in front of all the media in 3 weeks? Uh-oh.
0: Yeah, it. I don't think it's ideal for anybody involved, or would have been ideal for that to have still been lingering over the top of the conference as Big 12 Media Days approach. But it's all done. When I got the notification from Pete Thamel, I saw Pete Thamel's face pop up on the ESPN notification on my phone last night, right before we started the bedtime process for my son. I said, I bet that's a big development in the Sorsby case. And indeed it was. It's over. The appeal will be dropped. Brendan Sorsby will enter the NFL supplemental draft and accept his ineligibility ruling from the NCAA. And Texas Tech will move on without their $5 million quarterback.
2: It is very funny, the one little epilogue to this, that to enter the supplemental draft, he had to drop the case.
0: Yeah.
2: Like, he had to, as you put it perfectly, had to drop it and accept that he is ineligible. So all of that thrown out the window so he can be a supplemental seventh-round pick.
0: So we're going to talk about that, obviously. Who wins, who loses, mostly who loses from this whole sordid episode that has really taken up a lot of the oxygen in the college football space for the last, really, 4 months or so. And we'll talk about what the Big 12 looks like now. Is Tech still the favorite with Will Hammond under center? Or is the door a little bit more wide open in America's most wide-open conference? We'll get to all of that here on the show today. We'll talk a little Chiefs football as well, very briefly get into our countdown to Chiefs kickoff, because they do not have a number 90 of note, but a very important question for debate that we'll get to when we get to our countdown for Chiefs kickoff. Also, we'll talk some Royals baseball. We're not really going to talk about the game last night. There's not much to say. The Royals had a lead, and then Mitch Spence faced a big league lineup for the third time through, and that went how it was always going to go. The Royals losing to the Nationals last night 7-3. Their miserable season continues. And the focus now, very clearly, is on the future for the Royals. But this is not a scenario where you are going to see the Royals tear everything down to the studs. In fact, I will argue that there is a core in place that you can build a winning team around. But what is that core, and how do you build around it?

0: player out there KU has some interest in who is bidding for an extra year of eligibility who would certainly help what is a murky picture at the five, let's say. So we'll get into that with Michael Swain coming up. Again, he will join us at the bottom of the 4 o'clock hour for Jayhawk Weekly.
1: Murky? Are you not throwing all your weight behind a five-man with an injury history who's not currently healthy, who flamed out at two high majors and has only played well at a mid-major? You're not throwing all your weight behind that?
0: Well, there's him.
1: And like, we can't forget B-ball Paul.
0: We can't forget the 3 minutes of the NCAA tournament where Paul and Bia looked like a revelation. It's true.
1: No, he did. That was best center play since prime Udoka. It's unbelievable. That's mean to David McCormick. David McCormick should have been Final Four most outstanding player, but that's neither here nor there.
0: Neither here nor there. Anyway, we'll get to that with Michael Swain. We've also got a round of What Is Wrong With You coming up on the program as well. You are, as always, invited and encouraged to be a part of the conversation. We want to hear from you. 785-272-9429 is the number. That's 785-272-9429. You can also interact with us in the live chat on our YouTube stream. We are streaming live on YouTube, 580 Sports Talk. We continue to have some back-end issues with our streaming provider, so we are once again bare bones. No graphics on the screen. Only me on the camera. Again, I'm the hot one. It shouldn't be that big a deal. Brendan is across the way. He's here. Spencer will be across the way. You'll hear them. You just won't see them. But
1: our disembodied voice.
0: Yes, it's disembodied voices is what you've got on the YouTube stream. But
1: this is good though. We can reflect the attention back on the audio medium.
0: Yes.
1: All the times we said, oh, this What Is Wrong With You story is great, but it's great because of this picture, which you can't see. We're back to those days. That's great.
0: Yes, exactly. No visual aids. We got to do this back. We got to take it back to the old school. And really, you know, we wouldn't do it at all if it wasn't for all of you great YouTube viewers and live chatters who have grown the 580 Sports Talk community. So this is for you guys, keeping the ship afloat as best as we can, and we appreciate you guys being on the ship with us. I see Mark in the chat today. Mark H. in the chat. Christopher is in. Vance is in. Paul as well. Good to see you guys. Look forward to hearing from more of you on the live chat on our YouTube channel, 580 Sports Talk, where we are now 17 subscribers shy of 1,000.
1: I truly never would have thought we'd be at that point when I was making 17-minute visual video essays about why the Big 12 and the American should merge back in 2021.
0: You can
1: find it. I had graphics. I had everything.
0: But I think we were only at like 400 subscribers when I thought doing Immaculate Grids live on YouTube was a good idea. And you know what? I was right. It is a good idea, and I should do those more often. I should do it every day.
1: Yeah.
0: You guys play StatPad with me every day. Or 82-0. I just go live and play sports time waster games for like half an hour at lunch. I might be talking myself into an idea here.
1: I just made myself sad thinking this. I'm not going to be there to share answers with anymore.
0: You can jump on the live chat.
1: That's true. Well, I can do that, but I'll have to be on the live chat to do it.
0: Yeah, that's true. That's true. Anyway, I might be talking myself into some new video content. Now is a great time to subscribe to 580 Sports Talk. Who knows what we will come up with. 580 Sports Talk on YouTube, 785-272-9429 is the text line. In case you missed it last night, the Brendan Sorsby saga, say that five times fast, is over with. After the Big 12 filed a legal complaint in federal court on Monday morning that essentially didn't look for anything but the authority to enact its own rules and sanction Texas Tech, the Red Raiders holstered their pop guns and backed off and laid down their arms, and the fight is over. Brendan Sorsby and Texas Tech, as it was put, I believe, by forget who put it this way first. Brendan Sorsby and Texas Tech mutually agreed to part ways. What is effectively going to happen is that the lawsuit filed on behalf of Sorsby will be dropped. Sorsby will accept the NCAA's ruling of permanent ineligibility for having gambled on games involving his own team while he played at the University of Indiana. And he will then be able to declare for the NFL's supplemental draft, which you can only do if you are ineligible to play in the NCAA. So he will accept his ineligibility.

0: healthy, he will file for inclusion in the NFL supplemental draft, which a date has not been set for yet. I would assume they will have one. He zooms to the top of my supplemental mock draft board.
1: See, he's also last on my supplemental draft board, though.
0: I guess it goes both ways.
1: What is it? 2019 was the last one.
0: I think that's right.
1: The safety the Cardinals took, I think, was the last one. Josh Gordon was a supplemental draft pick. There have been a few significant
0: Trell
1: ones.
0: Trell Fryer, I believe.
1: Yep. Oh, yeah. Tattoo Gate, yeah.
0: Steve Walsh, I think, was a first-round supplemental pick.
1: I believe you're correct about that. So. By the way, Pete Thamel of ESPN says he has a pro day set, July 10th. Brendan Sorsby Pro Day at Southlake Carroll High School.
0: Oh, wow. Not in Lubbock. Interesting. Anyway, so this is all over now. Texas Tech will move forward without the man they were willing to pay $5 million to play quarterback and believed he would be the player to take them to the next level. No doubt Texas Tech, defending Big 12 champions, leveled up, proved they were a class above the rest of the conference last year, but then got to the playoff and didn't score a single point. They believed that Sorsby could be the guy to take them to an even higher level. He will never play a down for them. They will move forward with the presumed backup, Will Hammond, who is recovering from a torn ACL suffered last season, as the presumptive starter. Whether or not he is ready for week one is still up in the air, but the smart money says, ironically, that Will Hammond will start the majority of games at quarterback for Texas Tech.
1: Didn't realize until the last week or two how many gambling idioms and references we use.
0: It's a lot of them.
1: Slang terms? Yeah. Oh, yeah. A lot of them.
0: So what did everybody get out of this? Like, as we sit here in the fallout, what did everybody get out of this? Who won? You know, you're winners and losers of everything, right? The big winner, and again, I keep saying, I know that there is an element of overreaction to how the broader media reacted to this ruling when it came down last week, but I do not think it is hyperbole to say that the big winner is the credibility and integrity of sport. Because, again, this is the rule you cannot break. If you bet on your own team, you cannot be eligible to play. It is to the point, frankly, and this is a bigger picture conversation for whenever the supplemental draft gets closer, whenever they set a date for it, is there going to be sanctioned by the NFL for Brendan Sorsby, for having bet on his own team? How willing are NFL teams going to be to draft a guy with a known gambling problem? Worked out real great for the Colts and Art Schleister. I know that's before your time. It's before mine, too, Brendan. But
1: I know the story.
0: Yeah. Everybody knows the story.
1: Yep.
0: So how willing is a team going to be to bring that player into their camp? But the rule held. The NCAA's ability to enforce the rule took a great big hit, but ultimately they got some help. Schools stood behind, the Big 12 in particular, stood behind the NCAA's enforcement of this rule as a necessity. This was not, as Texas Tech will try and paint it to be, an anti-Texas Tech crusade that the Big 12 or the NCAA was on. This was not anybody out to get Texas Tech. This was a fight to preserve a rule that must be kept in place for the sake of not just the NCAA, but competitive sport, the integrity of competitive sport. The fact that that rule held fast, somehow, with a great deal of help and probably some inadvertent help from bumbling Texas AG Ken Paxton, the rule held. The red line held. That's the biggest win here, even if it was clumsily held. A win is still a win on that front.
1: Let me make a semantic argument to you. I think college sports won this more than the NCAA won this. Now, or in a different and better degree. And here's what I mean by that. The NCAA would love, which is crazy to say this, they would love congressional interference at this point. Like, desperately. Because they have no teeth. They can't really enforce anything. And in fact, they couldn't have even enforced this because of the original injunction in the Lubbock District Court.
0: Right. They were hoping that they would win their appeal, but by the time their appeal was heard, and they did file a motion. to hurry that process along. But the original appeal hearing was set for 2 weeks after the end of the college football playoff. And so at that point, it doesn't matter if your ruling is withheld or upheld, because there's nobody who is an eligible college athlete any longer to apply it to.
1: And given how long the playoff goes now, Texas Tech would have been eliminated for 4 weeks at that point.
0: Right.
1: So, you know,
0: exactly.
1: It wouldn't have mattered. They want congressional help to give them back some level of power that they no longer have. The far, like, reactionary side of this entire outcome would have been, this did go to court, possibly, you know, if it goes all the way up the ladder, you get the big wigs in our U.S. government to enforce something, hand some power back to the NCAA in that regard. But since this never got to that point, the NCAA never quite got there. Like, they never got, because if, I hate to do the slippery slope thing, but, well, shoot, we got this back. Maybe we can get more back, and we're going to get some of that power back that we've lost, rightfully lost, over the course of time. So their rule eventually was enforced. They still really don't have any teeth legally, and to a degree, the NCAA got bailed out by, and I'm going to leave the politics part out of it. I'm not getting into the Texas Senate race, okay? I'm not. Objectively, Ken Paxton overplayed his hand.
0: Screwed up.
1: It was a very bad decision, and it played right into the Big 12's favor because, oh, that's state level. What trumps the state level? The federal level. And you know where we can go now? There. You know where they don't want to go? There. And it gifted the Big 12 and college football a win here. That was the thing that screwed this all up, and it was... You want Big Loser? Can I cut the Big Loser? Cody Campbell. You have burned so much money and campaign contributions. Again, objective. It's out there. Like, that's not me being a conspiracy theorist. It's out there. It's documented.
0: We know who he pals around with. We know who his buddies are.
1: And he spent all that money to go get Brendan Sorsby and to put together all this campaign for all of his attempts to push forth legislation in Congress and to grease the palms of politicians and, at the very least, to talk to some people in the legal sphere in Texas about this case and what would help Texas Tech, and he got jack nor squat out of it. And good. No one has become a bigger buffoon in maybe all of sports recently than Cody Campbell. I did not care when he was spending all his oil and investment money on players. I don't care.
0: Sure.
1: So what? Like, I don't care. That's the game.
0: I think we all
1: get your own billionaire if you don't like it.
0: I think we had all kind of broadly agreed that it was a good thing that there was someone in the Big 12 who was trying to punch at that kind of weight.
1: Right.
0: In football in particular. Brett Yormark said it himself. His conference needed somebody to separate in football.
1: Yep.
0: And last year, Texas Tech said, that's going to be us. And look, I am in agreement with Brett Yormark. I am in agreement broadly that the Big 12, for the sake of their national stature as a football conference, needs a football program to win big and then to go to the college football playoff and win big. Not go to the college football playoff and fail to score a point against an ACC team. Go and win big. Go beat the Big 12. Go beat the SEC where and when the lights are shining the brightest. But then it became win at all costs. Then it became, oh, we're just poor little old Texas Tech, and we're not doing anything wrong here. We're acting with integrity throughout this entire process.
1: Yep.
0: They burned that particular capital, and Cody Campbell found out that he could write a lot of big checks, but he didn't have enough ass to cash this one.
1: Nope.
0: All hat and no cattle in this case for Cody Campbell, to use a terminology that I'm sure is a Texan he's plenty familiar with.
1: We talked about Will Hammond on yesterday's show. Can I read you an excerpt of his offer list? This is not like Joe Blow from small town Texas who's just like, yeah, he's a walk-on who's been around, so he was maybe going to start. Here are some of his other offers. Auburn, Oregon, Penn State, Tennessee, Texas A&M. This was a four-star recruit bordering on a five-star out of Hutto, Texas. Will Hammond was legit. Now, he didn't play all that well last year. He got hurt. He was a kid. He was a freshman. Like, This is a good prospect, maybe one with a higher ceiling than Sorsby in the first place. Again, the stat we've loved to share the last 2 weeks. 1-14 career record in the month of November. I don't know about you, Dan, but when I think about college football, which months are the most important, I think about November.
0: Yes.
1: Rivalry games, season on the line, conference titles on the line, and this dude has sucked in those moments. The lights have consistently been too bright for him.
0: He was 11 of 33 through the air against Utah last year.
1: Against Nebraska in a September game, he had under 70 passing yards. And everybody watched that game because it was week one primetime.
0: Yeah, week zero, yeah.
1: Like, you nearly burned the whole thing down for a guy. Not the guy, a guy. And that is what is just so insane about, and why to me, like, Texas Tech as a university is going to have to wear this one. Like, you guys went to the mat, came up with nothing. You are no better off. No, you know what? You might be better off, because now Hammond's your quarterback once he gets healthy. Well, he wasn't going to play 2 weeks anyway, neither was Sorsby. It just is such a ridiculous thing, and it all comes down to one big booster, who also happens to be the head of their board of regents, said, well, I cut him this check. I want to get my money's worth. And now he's not going to. And I find that, more than anything, hilarious.
0: One last thought I have before we go to a break here, and it's about Brendan Sorsby, because I think there are a lot of bad actors here. I don't think Brendan Sorsby is one of them. I don't think Brendan Sorsby is the bad guy. I think he got bad advice from people who were invested in him as a college football player, as the quarterback at Texas Tech. That was the level of investment they had in Brendan Sorsby. They looked at Brendan Sorsby, and they did not see a young man with a very real problem. They saw an asset that they needed on the football field and gave him the advice and gave him the access to the lawyers and the defense that enabled him to sue and earn the injunction that he earned to maintain his eligibility, also that he could play football. None of this BS about he's got, you know, we offer him structure and we offer him resources. No, Texas Tech never gave a damn about Brendan Sorsby on that level. They wanted him to play football for their team. That was the deal. They had paid him the money. He was going to play football for them, and that's what they wanted to do. So I don't think Brendan Sorsby is the bad guy. I think he has a very real problem that he is going to be fighting for the rest of his life. Anybody who is an addict or knows anyone who is, you know, that is not something you go to rehab for 35 days and you come out and it's fixed. It's done. You don't go to the shop and get it patched and it's over. You fight that every single day forever. And Sorsby loses here because he lost his chance to play his final year of college football, maybe win a big conference championship, maybe win some playoff games, maybe play his way into the first round of the NFL draft, the real one. But you have to have consequences for actions to break the rules. There just have to be. And the thing that I hope for Sorsby the most is this. I hope that he finds a real support system for his mental health as he starts what will be the lifelong battle with the compulsion to gamble. And a support system that will be invested in him getting better, not because he's Brendan Sorsby the football player, but because he's Brendan Sorsby the person. We'll take a timeout. We'll come back. We'll get your reaction. 785-272-9429 is the text line number. Also, the live chat on YouTube at 580 Sports Talk. Get your reaction to this. We'll talk a little bit more about what it means for the Big 12 at large moving forward coming up on 580 Sports Talk.
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2: .334 on 580 Sports Talk. Dan and Brendan with you. Some listener reaction to the end of the Brendan Sorsby saga. The Bard, Christopher on YouTube with a strong entry today. Brendan Sorsby, the gambling fool. He broke the most frowned upon rule. Texas Tech took him back, but they got so much flack they said, "You can't be at our school."
3: That's so good, man.
2: Really, really
3: tremendous.
2: Strong. Yeah, I mean, that's about the size of it. Texas Tech was willing to go to the mattresses until they weren't. And they weren't because the Big 12 had brought some legal action that they were probably going to win. And the door was open for them to be able to file that legal action and win on their grounds thanks to an overzealous Attorney General.
3: Can we offer one more quick group of winners? The Attorneys General of Kansas, Oklahoma, and Utah. They got in just in time to claim some political win.
2: I'm sure the Iowa AG is like, darn, I was working on something. I need a new letterhead.
3: If you're Ohio, like, ah, this would have been great.
2: Ah! Yeah, all kinds of states could have gotten involved in this.
3: Florida's out there thinking, damn, we could have been part of that.
2: Could have gotten in the mix. Now the guy, like I said, when Ken Paxton, the AG of Texas, first put out his letter, if I'm running against him for Senate, I'm going to all the Baylor, TCU, and Houston fans, like, see what this guy was trying to do? Get behind Texas Tech? He's trying to sell you guys out for Cody Campbell?
3: Yeah.
2: who nobody likes. The Big 12 as a league, as an institution, the Big 12 Conference, I feel like they come out of this as a mostly united front, and I say that because I think they would have voted 15-0 to sanction Texas Tech.
3: Yes.
2: So I think this strengthens the conference-wide unity among the non-Texas Tech playing members. And eventually, I am hopeful, but I'm not optimistic, that Texas Tech will understand. Their fans will never understand. This is going to be a persecution complex that lasts for years and years for Texas Tech fans. But Texas Tech University has to understand, look, this wasn't personal. If this had been any other school, it would have been the same exact reaction, and it would have been the same exact recourse we had looked to take, because this is the rule we have to protect. We have to protect it for our sake, for the NCAA's sake, for sports' sake. It was nothing to do with Texas Tech. It makes it a little bit easier for them to have their little persecution complex because they're new money. This whole story is so new money, it hurts.
3: Oh, yeah. My last thought on this, because I don't think it's all Tech fans. Like, I know a handful of Tech fans, Tech grads, all of whom, the people I know, like, this sucks. Like, I don't want him.
2: Most of the persecution complex is from dopes on X with usernames like I Throw Tortillas 1985.
3: With four cactus emojis after
2: or, like, Graham Harrell season on X.
3: I've seen our buddy John Kurtz, who does, you know, all his Big 12 content on YouTube and Twitter. Love John's work covering the league. He said the vocal Tech fans coming up, like, this just means as soon as they can, Tech is out of the Big 12.
2: For what? Where are you going?
3: When the Super League comes. Guys, you're clearly diehards, right? So you should know the history of Texas Tech athletics. What history? You're Tech! Like, I don't mean to be rude, but I kind of do. Like, you've never been anything.
2: No.
3: Like, you're not Alabama. You're not OU in Texas. You're not the Pac-12 schools that joined the Big Ten. You're Texas Tech. Like, before the big money influx, they were, in terms of Q rating, what, like 11th in the league? They're smaller brands than the Kansas schools.
2: Yeah.
3: Smaller brands than multiple Texas schools. You're Texas Tech.
2: One league championship, and they thought they ruled the world. They thought they had all the stroke, and it turned out they had about as much stroke as points they scored in the Orange Bowl last year, which I'm going to keep bringing up all the way through all of this, all the way through the preseason, all the way through till we start playing games again, that Texas Tech taught all this cash stuff about a season

0: Yes, they rolled through the Big 12, and they deserve a lot of credit for rolling through the Big 12. Like they punked BYU twice, and BYU was clearly the second-best team in the league last year, and Tech punked them twice. Tech made it look like they didn't belong on the field with them. Then they went to the playoff to go play the big boys, and they scored 0 points. They scored 0 points, and it never looked like they were going to score a single one.
1: No.
0: So, yeah, that's how far that one league championship really goes. A little too another saying they got to be familiar with in Texas. They got a little big for their britches. Brendan, you got to go. You're a short timer anyway, but you're a short timer today. You
2: got
0: to head out.
2: Yeah, I've got an obligation, so I will see you guys coming up tomorrow. Countdown week continues.
0: Yeah, we'll have a full show tomorrow, and then of course Brendan's farewell show on Thursday. We'll take a timeout right here when we come back. So, what does this mean? All of this for Big 12 football in 2026. We'll discuss next here on 580 Sports Talk.
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0: 6:42 on 580 Sports Talk. Dan Lucero with you. Spencer Dupuy will join in the 4 o'clock hour. We're off at 5 today for Royals baseball, so the 4 o'clock hour will be our last. We'll talk a little Royals. We'll have Michael Swain from Fog.net on for Jayhawk Weekly. What is wrong with you? All still to come. So Brendan Sorsby is not going to play for the Texas Tech Red Raiders in 2026. And I think you could have a real difference of opinion when it came to where you ranked Sorsby among the Big 12 quarterbacks. I think there's this school of thought, and it may honestly have been the school of thought created by all of this dialogue and buzz around Sorsby and how important Texas Tech treated his ability to play for them this season. A school of thought that Sorsby was the best quarterback in the Big 12. But if you watched the league last year, you'd know that wasn't true. And this is not to say that Sorsby couldn't have taken some steps forward, maybe being in a bit more of a modern offense, playing behind a better offensive line, some better pass catchers at Texas Tech. I don't know. He had some pretty good pass catchers at Cincinnati last year. Jeff Caldwell's in Chiefs camp. Joe Royer, their tight end, got drafted. Like, it wasn't like he was out there throwing to bums, playing with bums. That team got out to a red-hot start. And when it was good for Sorsby, it was really good. When it was bad, it looked like 11 for 33 passing against Utah. So, like, I'm not sitting here and telling you that Brendan Sorsby was not a good player. Did I think he was the best quarterback in the Big 12? No, I did not. I think I like Devin Dampier at Utah better. I like Bear Bachmeyer at BYU better, going into his sophomore year. Drew Mestemaker at Oklahoma State. That dude is going to light it up. It's the same offense that his head coach was running at North Texas last year. Was one of the best offenses in America. I think that's going to translate. I think Mestemaker is going to be really good. I think Avery Johnson is still really good. I know, controversy. But I think with a capable and competent offensive coaching staff, which I do not believe Kansas State had last year, with old Matt Wells calling the plays, and with a little bit more freedom to just be himself, I think Avery Johnson will re-enter the upper echelon of Big 12 quarterbacks. And that's four guys, without thinking too hard about it, that I'm comfortable saying I would rather have than Brendan Sorsby. Very comfortable saying that. So, even with all of that, Texas Tech was the favorite, the prohibitive favorite, to win the Big 12 conference with Sorsby at quarterback. Bill Connolly reran the numbers at ESPN.com today, removing Sorsby from the equation and replacing him in the prognostications with Will Hammond, who we talked about. And the end result of the rerunning of the numbers was that Texas Tech remained the favorite in the Big 12. Maybe not as clear-cut as they were before, but they still remained the favorite. And that feels about right. Texas Tech, their real supremacy last year in the conference really didn't have much to do with their quarterback. Like, I was never really sold on Baron Morton. He had his moments, but I was never really sold on him. In fact, you guys who listen to the show regularly maybe remember last year after the Utah game where Morton got hurt and Hammond came in and played well. I said Tech should give the job to Hammond right there. And then Morton came back. Hammond had to play against Arizona State. It was terrible. And that was Tech's one league loss. So, you know, peaks and valleys for Hammond to be sure. But I think he's good enough because the supremacy of Texas Tech in the league was best expressed in the trenches. Texas Tech had built offensive and particularly defensive lines that were better than everybody else's. And they've probably done that again this year. That's going to be their edge again, is that they're going to be better up front. And they're going to have more talent spread out on the roster because they're spending more money than anybody else. Now, of course, you get to the season. Some guys don't end up panning out the way you think on paper. Some guys aren't scheme fit. Some guys just have off years. Some guys get hurt. So it goes. But if you were of the mind that Texas Tech was going to win the league with Sorsby at quarterback, I don't think the downgrade from Sorsby to Hammond is enough to convince me that somebody else ought to be the favorite in the Big 12. I don't think it bumps BYU or Houston ahead. And those, I think, are the three best teams in the league coming in. Without the deepest possible dive into every possible number, I still think that's probably your top three in the Big 12. Bill Connolly agrees, for the record. Well, no, he's got Utah third, and actually Kansas State fourth. So, I'm maybe higher on Houston than the math is, but they got a lot back, and I think Willie Fritz is a really, really good coach. But I still think Texas Tech remains a team to beat. They're really good, and they were so much better than the rest of the league where it really mattered last year. Like, what a league with Baron Morton. Where was Baron Morton on your list of Big 12 quarterbacks last year? Was he the best quarterback in that league? No, not even close. Was he a top five quarterback in the league? I wouldn't have put him in the top five. Like, on performance for last year, from last year, Leavitt was hurt, but Sorsby outplayed Morton for most of the year. That's the thought process behind going and getting him, obviously. But, like, Rocco Becht was better. Wegman, I think you could argue Connor Wegman at Houston was about equivalent. Noah Fafita from Arizona. I forgot him originally. I forgot Noah Fafita's back. Feels like he's been there for 10 years. Noah Fafita's a lot better than Brendan Sorsby. He's shorter than me, but that's okay. I know for a fact he's shorter than me. I saw him on the concourse at the Star last year at Media Days. He was in cleats. He was shorter than me. And I'm not real tall, for those who aren't aware. I'm not real tall. So, Texas Tech's supremacy in the Big 12 last year, and I think the thing that will put them over the top in the Big 12 this year, doesn't really have anything to do with them being that much better a quarterback than anybody else. Which, again, was why this whole thing, why Texas Tech was willing to go to the mattresses for Brendan Sorsby, for like the fifth or sixth best quarterback in the Big 12, potentially, made it so bizarre. Because, again, this was never about the welfare of Brendan Sorsby. Never, not once. It was never about doing what was right by Brendan Sorsby, the person. It was always about, well, you know, we got to look out for his mental health. We got to be able to provide him the resources that he needs in his journey, his mental health journey. And I don't mean to trivialize, because that's very real. It's a very real concern for him wherever he goes next in life. Whether he goes on to be a longtime NFL quarterback or never plays a down of football ever again. But it was always the caveat of, we're very concerned about all of these things, and we at Texas Tech can offer him these things, but only if he can also play football. And they were willing to do that and taint their reputation and ruin some relationships across their conference and across the larger college sports world. In case you missed it yesterday, Michigan canceled a scheduled volleyball game with Texas Tech. Another school not only just saying, hey, don't schedule those guys, but this, Michigan saying, oh, we scheduled them in something. Yeah, not anymore, we're not. Go find somebody else to play. Go find somebody else to beat up on. Go play Lubbock Christian. So they were willing to do all of that, nuke their reputation, burn some bridges, and take a machete to the most important red line, you can't do that rule in all of sports, professional or college. All for a guy whose absence doesn't even necessarily change them being the favorites in the Big 12 conference. That's how you act when you got new money. We'll take a break. We'll come back. When we return, we'll wrap up this 3 o'clock hour with our countdown to Chiefs kickoff. We're 90 days away. We'll talk about it next on 580 Sports Talk.
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0: 3:54 on 580 Sports Talk. No great big World Cup roundup today on the show. We don't have time for it, but France is leading Senegal 2-0. And later tonight, the eyes of the world turn to Kansas City, Argentina, and Rock Chalk Algeria. Coming up tonight from Kansas City Stadium. That is an 8 o'clock start. The 5 o'clock game, Iraq and Norway. That one in Foxborough at, I guess that would be, is that going to be New England Stadium or Foxborough Stadium? That'd be a callback. I think there's a late game tonight, too, but I'll be darned if I can figure out what it is. Oh, Austria and Jordan kick off at 11 p.m. in Vancouver. Countdown to Chiefs kickoff. We are 90 days away from the Kansas City Chiefs opening the 2026 season against the Denver Broncos on a Monday night at Arrowhead Stadium. I almost called it Kansas City Stadium just for fun. I'm not going to do that. 90 days out from Chiefs kickoff. Number 90 on the Chiefs' current camp roster is Damon Payne. He is an undrafted free agent defensive tackle out of Michigan. I don't have a lot for you on Damon Payne, to be completely honest with you. Didn't watch a lot of Michigan football last year. I want to talk about another Chiefs number 90. I want to talk about Neil Smith, because I want to ask this question. And I know that Neil Smith, having finished his career with the Denver Broncos, probably put a little bit of a stain on everything he accomplished with the Kansas City Chiefs. I understand that. Fun fact about Neil Smith. As I understood it, he lived not far from where I lived when, or at least where I moved to when I was in eighth grade, he lived in a different portion of the subdivision that we had moved to and where my parents still live. I remember somebody pointing out, oh, yeah, that's Neil Smith's house. I'm like, oh, really? It's not far from the Broncos training facility, so it would have made some sense. Anyway, neither here nor there. Neil Smith, the home run swing. Is that the greatest sack dance in Chiefs history? I'm asking sincerely. That's question of the day. 785-272-9429, live chat on YouTube, 580 Sports Talk. Is the Neil Smith home run swing the best sack celebration in Chiefs history? Not a lot of, like, the modern guys have, like, a signature sack dance. Kind of a lost art if you really think about it. But does anybody ever have one better than Neil Smith's home run swing? Because I'm going to say no. I'm going to say I thought that was really cool. I thought it was a lot less cool when he did it as a Bronco, as I'm sure all of you felt the same. But I thought it was the best sack dance in Chiefs history. Am I right or am I right? 785-272-9429. If you can think of a better one, text it. Or drop it in the live chat on YouTube. I'm genuinely curious. Some of you go a lot further back with the Chiefs than me and can maybe confirm one way or another whether or not that was indeed the best sack dance in team history. Christopher says, when you're right, you're right. So I'll take that. But your thoughts are welcome as well. 785-272-9429. We got one more hour to spend together today. We're off early at 5 for Royals baseball. Coming up at the 4 o'clock hour. So who is the Royals' core, anyway? In other words, who should be untouchable at the trade deadline? Plus, Jayhawk Weekly with Michael Swain, and What Is Wrong With You, coming up on the final hour of 580 Sports Talk.
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5: NBC News Radio, I'm Chris Caraccio. President Trump's political clout will once again be put to the test in multiple primary races being held today. Voters are heading to the polls for primaries in Oklahoma and Washington, D.C., and primary runoffs in Alabama and Georgia. In Georgia's Senate race, Trump gave a last-minute endorsement to GOP Congressman Mike Collins over former college football coach Derek Dooley in their primary runoff. A signing ceremony is expected Friday in Switzerland to formalize a framework agreement between the U.S. and Iran. Democrats and even a handful of Republicans are expressing skepticism about the deal, the details of which have yet to be released. Trump insists it's a good deal that will open the Strait of Hormuz and stop Iran from getting a nuclear weapon, as further negotiations are scheduled after the signing. Wall Street is closing mixed, with the Dow hitting another record high as oil prices drop. Investors rotated out of chip stocks, sending the tech-heavy Nasdaq lower. Oil prices extended their decline, with Brent crude futures dipping below $80 a barrel. Meantime, SpaceX continued to soar, with shares up another 4%. At the closing bell, the Dow Jones gained 328 points to 51,999. The S&P 500 lost 42 points, and the Nasdaq fell 307 points. An investigation is continuing into yesterday's crash of a B-52 bomber at Edwards Air Force Base in California. NBC's Liz Kreutz reports all people on board were killed.
6: B-52s, the oldest bomber in the U.S. military's fleet, are on average more than 60 years old, although they've been heavily updated. The 8-engine high-altitude planes are capable of carrying nuclear weapons and are also used to surveil large areas of ocean surfaces.
5: Officials say the crash occurred during what they called a routine test mission. The victims' names haven't been released, but base officials say they included uniformed military personnel, government civilians, and government contractors. The cause of the crash is so far unclear. I'm Chris Caraccio, NBC News Radio.
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13: Hi, I'm Brock Wilson. Here are today's headlines from 12 News. A man has been arrested in connection with a deadly boat crash in Jefferson County. Carter Page has been booked on suspicion of vehicular manslaughter, but has bonded out. It's in connection to a Sunday night boat crash at Perry Lake that left Hannah Heflin dead. A Newton man awaits sentencing after pleading guilty to several child sex crimes. 24-year-old Terrence Sonseda pleaded guilty to 5 counts of sexual exploitation of a child. He will be sentenced in July. And the body of a missing Kansas man has been recovered in Missouri. 73-year-old Stephen Lierenz was reported missing June 2nd from Olathe after he didn't come home from work. The Missouri State Highway Patrol says a diver found his vehicle inside Table Rock Lake with his body inside. Investigators have not said how or why the vehicle ended up. healthcare. In Wichita, Brock Wilson, 12 News.
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17: A wind advisory begins at 7 a.m. tomorrow and remains in effect until noon tomorrow. A mix of clouds and sun this afternoon with highs around 83. Winds out of the east around 5 miles an hour. Mainly clear sky tonight, 71. Daytime highs approaching 98. Tomorrow, mainly sunny skies. I'm Staff Meteorologist Ray Miller. Currently 81.
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0: Let's get it. Hour number two of 580 Sports Talk. It's our final hour with you on this Tuesday here on the Sports Voice of Kansas, 580 WIBW, FM 104.9, online at 580WIBW.com, and streaming live on YouTube, 580 Sports Talk. Dan Lucero, Spencer Dupuy with you, and if you're a regular listener to the program, you might be wondering, well, hey, they usually shout out the Facebook video. Why aren't they doing that? And if you're a regular video viewer to the program, you check us out on the YouTube, 580 Sports Talk, you might be wondering, hey, where are all those graphics? Where's Spencer? You said Spencer was here. I can't look at him. I won't look at Spencer. Disembodied voice Spencer is weird to me. What's that all about? What's going on? Well, short answer, having an issue with our streaming provider, so this is what we got for now. It's a way to keep the video chat going, the live chat on our YouTube channel, 580 Sports Talk. We're grateful for all of you who have built a community over there, and we didn't want to betray you guys while we tried to figure out an issue that is keeping us from doing the stream the way you've come to know us doing the video stream. So we're going to get back to that. I promise we're going to get back to that. But for now, this is what we got. So thanks for rocking with us over there on our YouTube channel, 580 Sports Talk. And
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0: 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What's better than that? Again, that's the MSC Radio app. You can interact with us, as I mentioned, on the YouTube live chat, 580 Sports Talk, also on the text line, 785-272-9429. Threw a question of the day out before the break, because it's 90 days outside of Chiefs kickoff. We're 90 days away from Chiefs kickoff, and the Chiefs don't have a very notable number 90 on their current roster. Undrafted defensive tackle Damon Payne, not going to probably make the roster. When I think number 90 for the Chiefs, I think Neil Smith. That is how old I am. I am that many years old. When I think number 90, I think Neil Smith. Maybe your kids might think Charles Omenihu, but I think about Neil Smith. Anyway, my question of the day, was Neil Smith's sack celebration the best one in Chiefs history? Four different texters from the 785 all reached out and said, you know what other one was good? Jared Allen's. And I was thinking, if I heard any dissenting voices, it was going to be in regards to Jared Allen's calf-roping sack celebration. And that got me to thinking even more, and thank you to all of you folks from the 785. Again, there are four different texters who said Jared Allen. My other thought is, how many other, like, distinct sack celebrations are there in the NFL anymore? Like, who's still got a sack dance? Like, I'm trying to think, honest to goodness, who's got the thing they do when they get a sack? And I come up empty. Like, maybe I don't watch enough as much football as I used to. That's definitely what has happened. I'm the father of a two-year-old. I watch the Chiefs and maybe the primetime game if I'm lucky, and the Seahawks game if I'm lucky, if it's on TV. And that's about it. But mostly and predominantly I watch the Chiefs. The Chiefs don't hardly sack the quarterback anymore, so we don't get to see any of their sack dances anymore these days. That's kind of frustrating. But nobody has that thing that they do. Like, the last player that I can think of that had, like, a real, like, that's their dance, that's their thing, the way the home run swing was Neil Smith's thing and the way the calf roping was Jared Allen's thing. Like, Michael Bennett did the gyrating the hips. Michael Bennett, former Eagle, Seahawk, briefly, I think, a Patriot, also a Buccaneer. He did, like, the kind of the hip shimmy a little bit. And one time they asked him why he didn't do, you know, we've all seen the Key and Peele sketch. You know, one more thrust and I'm going to throw the flag. And they asked Michael Bennett about that one time. And he said, yeah, I don't go too far with it because two pumps is a flag and three pumps is a baby. God bless Michael Bennett, one of my absolute favorite NFL players of all time. Black Santa, shout out to him. Anyway, but nobody has, like, Spencer, can you think of one? Is there currently?
1: Yeah. I'm thinking a sack dance. I'm thinking of BJ Raji.
0: Yeah, BJ Raji had the discount double check.
1: Yeah,
0: yeah, because he was in the commercials
1: with A-Ron.
0: Yeah,
1: yeah.
0: Yeah, he was in the commercials with Aaron Rodgers, the State Farm commercials. But, like, yeah, that was a thing he did because he was getting paid to do it. Like, you just don't have, I guess, that kind of originality anymore. And
1: well, I think, too, a lot of players, they try to get creative, and then it gets a little too creative. And then, like, what was it, did 2019 or 2020 or 2021, the NFL, like, banned celebration and made anything?
0: They cracked down on it.
1: Anything that you did was excessive celebration if it was near another player.
0: Right.
1: So when you get up and you get a sack, you're pretty close to the quarterback. So I would assume a lot of guys that sacked the quarterback were like, no, I'm not going to mess with that because I'm probably going to get a penalty, in which is unjust. But then we're going to have to deal with, I just got a sack that was lost. Oh, just kidding. That sack went away.
0: What would your

0: have to do it anyway. The vast majority of our listeners, lest we forget, are still listening on the radio.
1: Yeah.
0: So we do have to do a little play-by-play on if we're doing, if we're describing anything. Anyhow, again, the text line, 785-272-9429. Texter from the 785 said, I would do the Macarena every time I got a sack. Very elaborate. I think I still remember how to do the Macarena. That still rings off at weddings.
1: Yeah.
0: Improbably, all these years later. It's got to be... Macarena's got to be 30 years old by now. I think it was a 1995 thing, 95, 96. It's got to be about 30 years old.
1: No, I think it might have been older than that.
0: No. It was definitely mid-90s. I definitely put it mid-90s because it was like I'm starting to go to middle school dance. Maybe 97. 97. I'm going to guess 97. Final answer.
1: Let's see. Are you Googling? Or are you trying to figure it out?
0: I am. So the song was originally recorded in 1993. Peaked on the Billboard Hot 100 in late 1995. The dance craze became the cultural phenomenon late 1996, early 1997. So I'm going to give myself partial credit.
1: All right. Well, I wasn't born yet. So.
0: No. But you still did it at the middle school dances, right?
1: Yeah.
0: Middle school dances, the homecoming.
1: Yeah.
0: Yeah, man. Still rings off. It will for years and years. Anyhow. Coming up this hour on 580 Sports Talk, Jayhawk Weekly with Michael Swain, fog.net, part of the 24/7 Sports Network. Plenty to talk about with Michael Swain coming up in about 20 minutes or so. We got another round of What Is Wrong With You as well. Again, we are off early for Royals baseball tonight, the Royals and Nationals, game 2 of 3 in Washington, D.C., as the Royals and Nationals met last night, Washington coming away with a 7-3 victory. Tonight, Michael Wacha will try to right the ship on the mound for the Royals. He's had two rough starts in a row. He'll try to get right tonight. Foster Griffin, former first-round pick of the Royals, who is experiencing a career renaissance in Washington after a couple of years overseas. I think was he in the Korean League or Japan? It was one of the two where he was pitching overseas. He's come back and been a really nice surprise for the surprising Nationals, who are 38-35 on the year. Griffin, a left-hander, Wacha, a right-hander. Because Griffin's a lefty, you've got the Japan. Thank you. Do you have the team?
1: The Giants of Yomiuri Giants.
0: Yes. The lineup versus lefties for the Royals tonight. Lane Thomas leads off in right field. Bobby Witt Jr. at short. Jack Caglione in there against lefties because there ain't no other choice. He is going to bat third. Mikel Garcia at third, batting cleanup. Then Starling Marte DHing. Salvador Perez batting sixth. Nick Lofton batting seventh at second base tonight. Tyler Tolbert's in left field batting eighth. Cameron Meisner batting ninth, a left-handed bat in center field. Michael Wacha will contend with the Nationals lineup featuring James Wood in right field, Luis Garcia at first base, Curtis Meade, the Aussie, at third, C.J. Abrams hitting cleanup at shortstop, Dylan Cruz, who had the big home run last night, in left field, Dalen Lyle is the DH, another left-handed bat, Jacob Young in center field, Drew Millis doing the catching, and National League stolen base leader, I believe, Nassim Nunez, batting ninth at second base. I knew that much about the Washington Nationals. Did you, Spencer Dupuy?
1: No.
0: I'm encroaching on your turf.
1: You really are.
0: You're our Nationals insider around here, and here I am. I'm taking your corner.
1: Yeah.
0: Anyhow, that's coming up tonight. 5 o'clock pregame, and again a 5:45 first pitch. Tomorrow's game starts at 12:05 Central Time, so we'll be on following Royals baseball. We might be short a little bit. Maybe it'll rain. We'll be short a lot, but we're planning on being on for the full 3 hours tomorrow. We'll be with you until 6, one way or another. But I had this thought about the Royals last night, because we have officially reached the point of the season where it doesn't do a whole lot of good to break down what went on in the game. Like, how Mitch Spence performs in a starting role doesn't really impact the future and, frankly, the present of the Kansas City Royals. There's not a lot to be said about a Mitch Spence start or a Beck Way relief outing. So, moving forward for the Royals.
1: But those are pretty good from Beck Way.
0: No, yeah. Way's been good his last two times out. It was really bad in that one outing in Minnesota, almost blew the game, but his last two outings have been pretty promising. So, yeah, we'll see what happens there. But as the Royals move forward in a world where they are going to be sellers.

0: in 2026. Who comprises the core of this baseball team? Who are the guys that when J.J. Piccolo takes a phone call, he's going to say, let me stop you right there. If you're asking about so-and-so, we're not trading him. We're not at all interested in trading this player. There is nothing you could offer me short of Shohei Ohtani that would make me say yes to a trade of this player. I identified four guys, and it's probably pretty obvious who the four guys who comprise the Royals core ought to be considered, because not only are they good players, they are also young players, and they are also under team control for an extended period of time. Bobby Witt Jr. and Michael Garcia are both under contract through at least 2030. Bobby Witt Jr.'s contract goes a lot longer than that if he wants it to, but the first of his opt-outs follow the 2030 season. So that's your left side of the infield. That's two Gold Glovers. That's maybe the best player in the American League. Those guys locked in the next four seasons, they're going to be at Kauffman Stadium, or, well, they'll still be playing at the K in 2030. So that's where they're going to be. The other two guys are the young guys, Jack Caglione and Carter Jensen, both of whom are under team control through the 2031 season, thanks to the arbitration process. And we'll see if maybe that gets upended in a new collective bargaining agreement this offseason. I have my doubts. I think it will probably stay just about the same. Cags, officially the Royals' second-best hitter. He has become that here over the last little while. He's now up to 274 with his batting average, 791 with his OPS. He's having a real super year, and I think there's more home runs to come for him. Only has 8 on the season. No Royal has more than 9, but I think there are more home runs coming for Caglione this summer, and he is rounding into being the kind of player, at least at this stage in his career, that we all thought he was going to be. Stardom is within reach for Jack Caglione. Carter Jensen's been a little different, a lot more ebb than flow, particularly lately for Jensen, but you could tell that he's a guy the Royals really like. They like his plate approach. They wouldn't have batted him leadoff if they didn't think he had a good plate approach. His numbers have dipped recently. His defense behind the plate has not been as good as hoped this season, but he's also a 22-year-old in his first full major league season. I'm willing to give him some grace on both sides of the ball. Learning how to be a big league catcher is really hard, and development of catchers as offensive forces is often a little bit slower than it is for players at other positions. So I'm not as fussed about Jensen sitting with a 675 OPS 67 games into what is effectively his rookie season. I think that number can go up. I think his defense will improve. He had good defensive marks in the minor leagues. He's a guy. I don't know that he's a star. I don't know that he's a future all-star, but he's a guy I think you can feel really comfortable plugging in at a premium position for not premium money through 2031. That's a pretty strong core. Like, you want to be good up the middle, right? Some things never change in baseball. You want to be solid up the middle. Center field, don't know what that's going to look like long-term for the Royals. They don't really have a long-term answer, I don't even think, in their organization right now. But shortstop and catcher, you feel like they've got long-term answers. It's also probably the top four batters in the best version of the Royals lineup. In some form or fashion, you want to get those four guys, especially right now with Vinny Pasquantino injured, those four guys should be taking the most at-bats. And they aren't super expensive. These aren't guys who are in their late primes. These are guys either a few years away from their prime, or in the case of Witt and Garcia, probably just entering their real prime years. And again, we're not just talking about, oh yeah, you got four real nice players there. Like, you're talking about a perennial MVP candidate in Bobby Witt Jr. anchoring this core of players. You can work with this. This is not a core that you look at and say, yeah, this isn't really strong enough. Like, yeah, I still got some big questions about this, or we've got a limited amount of time to work with these guys and to win with them, so, you know, we're going to, you know, cast our lot, try to make a run here in 2026 or go all in for 2027. You don't have to do those things. But you have, as you have to look at it, if you're the Royals, you got 4 years to win. these guys. And that doesn't mean you punt 2027. That just means you focus your resources on making sure your roster from 2027 to 2030 is as good as it can possibly be. That's the good news, as I think you've got a workable, not even a workable, I think you've got a very good, maybe even an enviable position player core. Like, you talk about the top, the outlook for who are your four best position players over the next four seasons in the American League Central. Like, what are the other teams saying? If you're Cleveland, Travis Bezzana, Jose Ramirez getting close to the end. Like, who else? Steven Kwan's taking a big step back this year. Angel Martinez, you really like him that much? I don't know about the position player core in Cleveland. In Detroit, Kevin McGonigal, Max Clark's on the way. Riley Green is definitely a solid player. Maybe not a perennial all-star, but a solid player. They've got a nice position player group. The White Sox, you got Colson Montgomery, you got Murakami, but he's only under contract through next year, so he's going to be gone in 2027 unless the White Sox do something they've never done and paid somebody big bucks.
1: Yeah, that's not happening.
0: No, they've never done that. Still, the most money they have ever spent on a free agent in the history of the franchise is Andrew Benintendi. That's what we're talking about with the White Sox.
1: Yeah.
0: Until they change that, that's who they are. But they've got Colson Montgomery. Braden Montgomery just came up. They're excited about him. Miguel Vargas is a nice player. I still would take Kansas City's core over what Chicago has as a core. Minnesota, they're still identifying who their next core is going to be. Byron Buxton going to age out. Luke Kuechel, is he that good? And then you've got Kansas City. I think Kansas City stands in a really good spot relative to their divisional competition when it comes to their position player core. But there's also pitching. There's one starting pitcher on the team right now under the age of 25, and that's Lewinder Avila, and I still think he's probably a reliever. Noah Cameron is 26. He's under team control through 2031. I like Noah Cameron. He's made some strides. The arms to get excited about on the farm are all at least 2 years out. And I mean 2028 big league impact for David Shields, Kendrick Churio, maybe sooner for Justin Lamkin because he's a little more advanced. He's in double A. The rest of those guys are A-ball. Michael Lombardi's having a really promising start to his pro career on the mound. And again, you can be really excited about some minor league pitchers, but there's no such thing as a pitching prospect at the end of the day. There's no sure things there. But, like, I like that group. Then get them all to the major leagues. There's some real upside there. But you're also talking about, like, this is going to be 2028 until you can get those guys to the major leagues. Steven Kolek is under team control through 2030. I think he's a serviceable backhand guy. Cole Reagans is under team control through 2028. If they could ever get him back on the mound, because he's so good when he's healthy. Unfortunately, the story of his last now two seasons is he ain't healthy. So, if you're the Royals, are any of your pitchers untouchable? The one school of thought is, well, gosh, if we trade Seth Lugo, or if we trade Michael Wacha, those guys aren't, you know, aces, but they're dependable, mid-rotation, take the ball every 5 days. As the Royals proved in 2024, you can go a long way with a rotation full of guys like that. But if you trade them, then who's going to fill that role for you in 2027? These guys you've already paid, you already know, they already like being in Kansas City. You could trade them now. You could get some decent value for them, but then who's going to make all those starts in 2027 when I think the attention for the Royals is at least going to be more competitive than they've been this year? That's the real fine line. But I'll be honest, if I'm J.J. Piccolo, I'll take a call on anybody on my roster who is a pitcher. You want Noah Cameron? Make me an offer.
1: Yeah.
0: You want Seth Lugo? You want Chris Bubich when he comes off the IL? Hopefully soon, but no timetable. I'd take a call on Reagans. I would. I'd take a call on every single one of those guys and try and start putting together more organizational depth, because that's the other part of this. When it comes to supplementing your core pieces, there's just not that much at the high minors right now. The guys to get excited about are all at high A or just regular old A ball, like Blake Mitchell, Josh Hammond. So the Royals have a wave coming, but it's still a couple of years out. They need to do something. something about that if they are going to return to competitiveness. But identifying the core of this team, not too difficult. And that's good news in the sense that you're starting from a place where you have an MVP as the fulcrum of your organization. You look like you're going to be strong up the middle. You look like you got the top of your batting order pretty well set. That's a good place to start from, but there's a lot of work to do, yeah, as watching the Royals would make very abundantly clear. We'll take a break. We'll come back with What Is Wrong With You next here on 580 Sports Talk.
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0: It is What Is Wrong With You time on 580 Sports Talk. We've got two new stories competing today. Our winner from yesterday, blame it on my friend Jack, the gentleman who got sentenced to 9 years in prison after he drank an entire handle of Jack Daniels at his birthday party, started firing a gun in his house. His family members called 911. They sent a helicopter, and he shot at the helicopter.
1: Jeez.
0: So, blame it on the alcohol for sure. He'll have 9 years in jail to think all about that. Two new stories today. Spencer, why don't you go first?
1: Yeah, we're going to go to Florida. This is a very long story. I'm just going to read you the takeaways here. Two young men were working on a go-kart in a neighbor's garage. They were threatened with knives by a 60-year-old man after they revved the engine, leading to his arrest on two counts of aggravated assault with a deadly weapon. The incident escalated from a noise complaint to a confrontation involving a chef's knife and a meat cleaver-style blade, with witnesses reporting the man throwing a lawn chair and making explicit threats towards the boys. The man now faces felony charges in a court process. Basically, the dude was just going crazy because they were revving the engine trying to test out the new carburetor in their go-kart.
0: Huh. That's all they were trying to do, see if it worked, and he said he was going to bust their heads.
1: Yeah. Crazy man.
0: Threw a lawn chair across the driveway, armed himself with a chef's knife and a meat cleaver-style blade.
1: Yes.
0: Carter acknowledged grabbing the first thing he could find. Deputies say he also told them he was so angry he might have grabbed a wrench if one had been within reach.
1: What? I don't understand what makes you so angry. Like... It's not like this was like 11 p.m. or something.
0: Yeah, it doesn't seem like it. Yeah, I don't know. That, feels like an overreaction, to be sure. For my story today, we go to Amarillo, Texas, where 42-year-old David Ritchie, the pastor of Redeemer Christian Church since 2011,

0: Hoffman. He's going to need some redemption because he's being charged with solicitation of prostitution. He was arrested in a prostitution sting, one of 8 men arrested during an undercover operation conducted over the weekend. His bio has been removed from the church's website. He had been the speaker during the service on June 7th. ABC 7 News in Texas reached out to the church for comment whether he was fired. We have not yet heard back. He's also a former instructor of religion at West Texas A&M. I think that's what WT is referring to in Amarillo. We have a lot of do as I say, not as I do stories that pop up on What Is Wrong With You, and this most certainly is one of them. Can't get caught up in a prostitution sting if you're a man of God.
1: Yeah, not a great look.
0: It really is not. And you know, forgiveness certainly big part of his religion. And he's gonna have to do a lot of praying to make sure that he receives his. I'm gonna go with your story today, though, as the winner. Man,
1: this is like a get off my lawn kind of thing, but not even. Like, he's just...
0: there's revving the engine, and, like, not revving the engine to just, like, rev the engine to be, you know, because sometimes, right, like, you... Like, I've been, you know, trying to put my kid to bed, and then somebody's, like, speeding down the nearby major street on their motorcycle at, like, 8 o'clock at night. Like, oh, you're real cool, bud. Like, that's one thing. But no, these kids are, like, clearly working on something.
1: Yeah.
0: And we say kids. Were they kids? Do we know they were kids? Do we know they were minors? It sounds like, they make it sound like they were minors. Young men.
1: It says teens.
0: Teens, okay.
1: In the little website.
0: Yeah, so they're revving the engine, and he went out. He also demanded one of the boys to get out of the neighborhood. So he didn't want them all to leave. Just one. Yeah, I don't mean to ascribe any motivations to somebody I do not know, but I do wonder if maybe there was something a little bit more deep-seated that he had against these young men, perhaps, that had nothing to do with a go-kart. That's going to win today. Does that beat Blame It on My Friend Jack?
1: No, I don't think so.
0: Oh, he shot at a police helicopter.
1: Yeah.
0: Yeah, man. That's all you got to say on that one. That one continues on as our winner on What Is Wrong With You. When we come back, Jayhawk Weekly with Michael Swain of Fog.net.
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6: 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And, Michael, busy football recruiting weekend that we're going to get to in a little bit. But checking out Fog.net today, it seems like Kansas might not be done in the basketball transfer portal. What can you tell us about maybe some late movement on another addition to the KU front court?
7: Yeah, this is something that KU did a lot of their work early, and actually pretty quickly compared to last year. Or this time last year, right, this was about the time that Cole Rosario and Paul Mbia were getting ready to commit to KU. So, you know, a little faster this year, but KU's still been looking for maybe one more player, and with Christian Reeves having the labrum injury, Paul Mbia needing to develop, right, and taking a big step forward this offseason, he's someone that really does have to improve. And at another center, Malik Ewan is someone from Arkansas who KU had interest in 12 months ago when Flory Badunga was in the transfer portal. KU kicked tires on Ewan. He was coming from Florida State at the time. Obviously, Flory returns, Ewan goes to Arkansas, and technically, he's out of eligibility. But he has applied for a waiver to try and get an extra year back, and my understanding is that basically the crux of the waiver is he had a season of JUCO ball, but because he was not a senior 2 years ago, he did not qualify for the Diego Pavia blanket waiver that someone like Melvin Council got. So just because of the timing of when he was a senior in the JUCO year meant that he would be a guy who played 4 years of college and four seasons, when I think you're seeing a lot more people get kind of that extra year to play a fifth. So that's where the waiver comes from. KU's interested. They've been talking to Malik for a while. So we'll see how that plays out, right? It's the NCAA. So even if you and I might think, or I don't know what you think, but yeah, you know, even if there is a way that you can argue that he should get the waiver, who knows what the NCAA is going to do. So I think it's one of those where KU's interested. If he gets the waiver, I think there's a good chance he probably ends up at KU. But, again, got to see how this plays out.
6: What's the timeline on finding out whether or not he would get a waiver? Or is there a timeline at this point? Because we know how fast or not the NCAA sometimes moves on these things.
7: Yeah, I don't know a specific timetable. What I can say is that they take their time, and we've seen it in the past, right? Diggy Coit got his waiver in late July to play the next season for KU. So it's just one of those where they take their sweet time, and there's really not necessarily always a precedent for just because this person's decision was made means that another one's coming down the pipeline. Like, it's one of those where I've kind of got my ear to the ground right now. I don't think anything is, like, imminent in the next 24, 48 hours, but it's one of those where I think it might take a little bit longer than that.
6: So if Malik Ewan were to become a Kansas Jayhawk, would you like him to be the starting center? Do you think he'd have an advantage on the depth chart over guys like Reeves and Mbia, or would it be, you know, kind of a distinction without a difference as far as who starts, because maybe all three could provide the same or different enough skill sets that they could almost be used interchangeably?
7: Yeah, I look, let me put it like this. Only one of the three is consistently produced in a high major, you know, conference setting, and that's Malik Ewan. So I think he would be your best center, you know, obviously starting all that stuff. Like, yeah, probably I think he would be, even if he doesn't. I think he probably plays the most minutes of any center on the roster, right? You go back to his season at Florida State 2 years ago, averaged over, I think it was around 14 points per game. Last year, Arkansas averaged about 9 points per game while playing on a good Arkansas team. So, look, he's got proven high major production in some good basketball conferences. You can look at Paul Mbia. You can look at Christian Reeves. Neither of those players has that. So I just think you add it all up, and I think, you know, Malik would probably be the best center on the roster.

0: Michael Swain of Fog.net, part of the 24/7 Sports Network, joining us here for Jayhawk Weekly on 580 Sports Talk. He joins us every Tuesday at this time on the program. Let's pivot to football recruiting. There have been some hits on the trail for Lance Leipold and his staff recently. One of them, linebacker Jamarcus Hudson, a three-star linebacker at a position of need. KU was really trying to find some impact at the position in the class of 2027. What kind of impact did they find in Jamarcus Hudson?
1: Yeah, I think a really good prospect. Look, he's someone that, you know, down in Texas, just shows really good athleticism, and that's something I think that the linebacker room for KU that they've just sorely missed, I think, having consistently is just athletes and guys that can move well. And just like you look at Hudson's tape, and it's really, really good. And then you can factor in, you know, some of the extra stuff, right? Okay, what do KU or what does like DK McDonald do with the linebackers? Well, you got to be able to blitz off the edge. Well, Hudson does that on his high school tape. You got to be able to drop into coverage, right? That's something where I think Bengali Kamara specifically really struggled last year was in coverage. And Hudson does that. He's got some really good clips of some PBUs, interceptions, right? He just checks a lot of boxes. And so I think you look at that recruitment as one that, you know, KU offered in January. He had, a top group that had, you know, Texas Tech, Kentucky. But really it was kind of a KU, Houston, Purdue battle. And KU's able to get him on board. So I think it's a really nice addition. He's someone that played in the All-American Bowl that was on NBC last year, now that juniors are able to play in that. So he's someone that, you know, has been on the radar, 89 grade from 24/7 Sports, so tied for the highest in KU's class. So top to bottom, like, I think it's just a really good addition that checks a lot of boxes at a position of need.
0: Another get for KU on the recruiting trail from the weekend that they were very excited about with Jay Williams, the three-star receiver that they have added. And he's a guy who has some really impressive size at the wide receiver spot. How important was that particular element to the coaching staff trying to get a big body into the wide receiver room?
1: Yeah, I think you can look at some of the high school additions KU's had at wide receiver. And it's not necessarily been consistently like really big players, right? I think over the last 2-3 cycles, they've taken a lot of your kind of 5'9" to 6'1" wide receivers. And then you look at this class and you get someone like Malik Brown from Texas, 6'3", like you said, Jay Williams, you know, verified 6'5". You're adding a little bit more just legit size. And even, you know, you add in like a Tyra Parker from last cycle. So KU's trying to add a little bit more of that. I think that's something that maybe coaches have looked in identified as a lacking trait. You had Jay Nickens obviously depart the program, who was 6'3", so any more size. And look, I think, you know, Jay Williams is someone that is an interesting story. So he was on campus for the big official visit weekend 2 weekends ago. Basically, KU went into the weekend thinking, hey, we're going to have one spot. Whoever commits first takes it. Tavares Powell commits first. I think it was Friday night. Then Saturday, you know, I think Malik Brown said he wanted to commit, and KU's like, okay, well, we'll take one more. And I think at the time, maybe KU thought that, hey, you know, Jay Williams were full. But the coaches kind of went back to the drawing board, kind of evaluated, you know, what Jay Williams could bring, and they decided to take him if he wanted to get on board, and he did. So I think it's one of those where KU showed some flexibility. The recruiting board went two spots over what they were expecting, but I think you can look across the board in the wide receiver class. Good blend of size and speed. I think those are the two things that KU looked at and said, yeah, we really need to start adding some more of that consistently, where maybe recently there's been a lot more shiftiness, right? You can look at Tate Nagy, Jackson Cook, guys who have a little bit more short area quickness, Bryson Hayes, and adding some more guys with maybe a little bit more size and long speed.
0: One player who is no longer a member of the class of 2027 at Kansas is Nazir Pitchford, the three-star cornerback who had previously committed, backed out of that commitment, now is committed to North Carolina. And we know that KU's stance in the past has been, if you're committed to us, you're committed to us. If you're taking other visits, we're not going to consider you committed to us, and we're going to move on. So once Pitchford announced another visit, did that grease the wheels for KU to maybe start looking elsewhere and feel like that was the spot they were going to need to fill?
1: Yeah, so it emulated that perfectly. Like, this is something that is communicated, right? When players go to commit,

0: And when KU tries to get commits, that's a conversation that's had with Lane Flypool. Look, this is an engagement. If you're engaged to someone, you aren't going on dates with other people.
1: Right.
0: And that is made very clear. And so I think that KU expected that Pitchford committed, and so he was not going to take the North Carolina visit. I think when they were made aware that the North Carolina visit was going to happen, I think they reiterated that to him, that, hey, if you take the visit, you know, you're not going to be a part of the class. And he decided to take the visit, which is well within his right. And so KU's pivoted now. They've got a guy on campus right now who will, I'd say, probably be on commit watch. You know, it's one of those where KU's got a good relationship with him, and his father actually played for Rob Iannello back in the day. So Iannello used to be the wide receivers coach in Arizona. Northcutt's dad played wide receiver at Arizona for Iannello. So one of those where you got a long-standing relationship there. And so, yeah, I think, you know, Dylan will be someone to watch in the coming days and see if he feels at home at KU. And if he does, that would probably be the last high school spot.
2: 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And Michael, late last week it was announced that Mason Cook, Ryan Ritter, and Tyson Owens were all going to run it back for another year with Dan Fitzgerald at KU. And then last night, Brady Bollinger, Dominic Vaigley, and Tyson LeBlanc all get invites to the MLB draft, the combine coming up. They're all juniors with slated another year of eligibility left. How's the 2027 roster shaping up with kind of maybe a little bit less time for them to hit the portal when it comes to the recruiting side of things?
0: Sure, yeah. I think, well, in terms of, you know, roster retention, they've done a great job so far in getting some of these key guys to come back. And that's something that you look at what baseball is turning into right now with the way that the SEC in particular has just generally year over year, right? A lot more expendable income, if you will. And some of these athletic departments, they're going to spend a little bit of money on baseball. So you're seeing a lot more of these SEC teams spend a little bit more NIL, right? Not even revenue sharing, like cap, like outside NIL. And so KU is trying to keep pace as much as they can. And the fact that they've been able to retain some of these guys early is such a huge start. Because I'm a big believer in this stuff with rosters has momentum, right? If you got some of your best players saying they are going to stick around and they say it quickly, I think that sends a message to other guys on the team. And I think you've seen maybe sometimes in the past when there are more exits that happen early, maybe some other guys start looking around saying, oh, well, we got some guys who are leaving. No, should I leave? What should I do? And so I think getting some of these guys to announce it early and just say they're coming back, you know, then KU's going to have a good shot at another really good year next year. And you got to see how some of these other evaluations go that they've had this spring. But, man, just the history shows that they're going to have some good hits for some of these guys they're adding. So I think overall it's been a really strong start for Dan Fitzgerald.
1: 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Michael joins us every Tuesday on the Fleming Place Wine and Spirits Hotline. Michael, it is always a pleasure. We'll do it again next week.
0: Awesome. Sounds great. Talk to you guys next week.
1: That is Michael Swain. We'll step aside for a break, come back, and wrap things up with a final word on 580 Sports Talk.
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1: Let's wrap up this edition of 580 Sports Talk with a final word, Spencer Dupuy.
2: Yeah, it was weird watching my favorite team kind of beat up on the Royals yesterday, because when I first came here, the Royals were the team on the up and up, and my team was still in the bitter start of a whole new rebuild. So it was really weird that the Nats are the team that now are in playoff position if the season ended today, and the Royals are way down there.
1: Final word for me today on 580 Sports Talk is I am sincere in my hope that Brendan Sorsby receives the help he needs, the support he needs, and the love he needs as he recovers from gambling addiction. It is very obvious he had a real gambling problem, a real compulsion to gamble. You don't go 35 days of rehab. You're not betting on Korean baseball or every single pitch of a game if you don't have a bit of a problem. He had a big problem, and I hope that he is able to get the help that he needs. And I hope that the people who provide him that have more interest in him as a person than as a football player. He is no longer Texas Tech's pawn. We will see which NFL team chooses to employ him in the upcoming supplemental draft. But for Brendan Sorsby, the happy ending is every day he goes without placing a bet. That's what I'm rooting for him. At the end of this story. Royals baseball's next. We're back tomorrow following Royals baseball until 6. For Brendan and Spencer, I'm Dan. This was 580 Sports Talk. Good night!
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20: 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Along with Jake Eisenberg and our producer-engineer Eric Guthrie, I'm Steve Stewart. Michael Wacha will be the Royals starting pitcher tonight. Former Royal left-hander Foster Griffin goes for Washington. Coming up, Jake has a visit with Carter Jensen. But next, Ryan with Royals manager Matt Quatrero when the Bob Allen Ford pregame show continues on the Royals Baseball Network.
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26: Back in Washington with the Bob Allen Ford pregame show and our visit with Matt Quatrero. Frustrating last night because Washington had gotten out to a lead and the guys put a little rally together and had a 3-2 lead. Michael Garcia drives in a couple of more runs for you.
27: Yeah, I got down in the count. You know, we have been down 2-0. We got it to 2-1. Then the next inning, get a couple guys on. He gets down in the count and shoots a ball through the right side to give us the lead. Going to the bottom of the fifth. feel really good about that at that point, you know, fighting back, especially thinking we're going to be able to continue to tack on some runs, and it didn't work out that way, and they came right back in the bottom and took the lead for good.
26: He really seems like, especially when he gets the two strikes, that he's looking for a hole.

0: Country 106.9, Mel McDaniel in about 3 minutes. I tell you, this song kind of reminds me that if I was a married man and my wife left me because I went fishing, it pretty much goes to show me that, well, I probably didn't marry the right woman anyway. It's Brad Paisley, and I'm going to miss her.
1: Well, I love her.

Country 106.9, just a few weeks ago, we were talking about corn Twinkies. Well, now they're making caviar Twinkies. Yeah, they're making them in New York. We'll have more on this after Reba's or Life Out.

0: Country 106.9, Reba is there live out there. Of course, Reba has got some really good things happening right now. Her show Happy's Place has been renewed for a third season. Should be out here, later this fall? Yeah, it's a pretty good show. I need to get caught up on that show. And she's also getting married to her fiance, Rex Lynn. We still don't have a date for when that wedding happens, but sounds like it's going to be a great time out there. And a lot of her family will be able to attend that. Don't know if there's going to be any fans there. My guess is probably not. So a couple weeks ago, we were talking about corn Twinkies at a restaurant that was serving them up in Texas. Well, now they have a caviar Twinkie. I don't know how I feel about that. So everybody who goes to this place, it's called Bourbon Steak in New York, just loves their caviar Twinkie. Yeah, talk about being fancy there. It's got to be so expensive. So the Twinkies are made from warm cornbread, and they're filled with yuzu creme fraiche instead of frosting. And they're topped with caviar. So different people reacted to this, well, kind of weird Twinkie. Somebody said that pairing something familiar with a luxurious twist is such a clever way to spark curiosity and stand out. Another person said it was a dream come true for my taste buds. And another person said, I think he was going to be a little weird. I thought this was going to be a little weird, but this tastes amazing. So that what happened, or this is what another diner said on Instagram. So I don't know how I feel about this. It just sounds kind of not very good to me. So but it's only being served up in the Big Apple in New York. And honestly, I think I'd rather go to Texas and try out those corn Twinkies. But, you know, honestly, I think they just need to leave the Twinkie alone, not add caviar to it. That just sounds so nasty. Yeah, who wants a little caviar with your Twinkie? Not me. Weather forecast, Tim McGraw is coming up on Country 106.9.
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4: Here's your updated forecast from the Certified Transmission Weather Center.
6: A wind advisory begins at 7 a.m. tomorrow and remains in effect until noon tomorrow. A mix of clouds and sun this afternoon with highs around 83. Mainly clear skies, tonight 71. Tomorrow, highs level off around 98. Sunshine mixed with clouds at times, Thursday with highs around 81. 87 Friday. I'm staff meteorologist Jennifer Wojcicki.
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Country 106.9. So this song was originally on the Fire on the Mountain album by Charlie and Daniel's band in 1975. It was reissued in January of 1980. It's the Long-Haired Country Boy on Country 106.9.

Catruta 6-9, I've mentioned Rascal Flatts going to be the headliners at Country Stampede in Bonner Springs on the 27th. You can go to countrystampede.com for tickets. And Sawyer Brown going to be at the Capitol Federal Amphitheater on the 26th along with Lone Star. You can go to capitolfederalamphitheater.com for tickets. Thank God.

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0: Country 106.9 and Vern Gosden said above Joe, it's Nick at your service. You know, if I was a bartender, I'd serve up a bunch of shots and, yeah, be around for everybody right there. Hey, here's something that's pretty cool that'll be going on. The longest running 5K run walk with Fiesta Topeka, that'll be going on the 27th. That'll be at the Oakland Community Center over in Oakland here in Topeka. It'll be going on whether there's rain or shine. So keep in mind, there are no refunds. And if you're bringing out the little ones age 10 and under, please register them in a special Fiesta Topeka 5K age 10 and under event. You can also register in person, and you can grab your T-shirt during packet pickup on Friday, June 26th at the Oakland Community Center. Or you can just swing by on race day. If you need more details right now, you can find it on our event page at mycountry1069.com. And then after you're done with your walk or run, well, you could go get something good to eat. I know they got the suicide burrito. They'll be happening. That'll be happening that night. You can get one of those burritos, and you could have a good time out there as well. And we'll get to Craig Morgan in just a bit on Country 106.9.
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I couldn't afford it. John Anderson, 701.

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Country 106.9, Kenny Chesney about ready to start up his shows at the Sphere in Vegas on the 19th. First show back will be on that day. He's got some shows, nine shows exactly, through July as well, man. That'd be a cool bucket list experience. Good to see Kenny in Vegas. Oh boy. We'll chat about what's coming up on TV after Winona.

0: Country 106.9, Winona, and no one else on earth. It's Nick hanging out with you. Well, if you're looking for something to watch later on TV, America's Got Talent tonight on NBC. And the world's most talented amateur performers, including singers, dancers, magicians, comedians, and more, will appear before celebrity judges and will compete to win a life-changing prize. That's the synopsis it gave me for that show anyway. So if you've never watched that show, there's a little brief detail on that. Also, you've got the World Cup tonight on Fox. It's Algeria at Argentina. Yeah, we were talking about the World Cup this morning on the morning show. And we were talking about this lady that, well, was going all, to all the World Cup events. And she was trying to find love. But yeah, that was pretty funny, our discussion about that this morning. I actually thought maybe I would have had a chance with her, but yeah, probably not. We also have a late night TV tonight on Jimmy Kimmel. They'll have on Will Ferrell and Linda Cardellini, and also on Jimmy Fallon, Jesse Eisenberg, Maddie Matson, the UFC guy, Conor McGregor, and Arlo Parks. That'll be all what's coming up on late night TV. And if you want to stream something funny on Netflix, they'll have on Beavis and Butthead, the Mike Judge collection, volume 1 and 3. And they also will have seasons 1 and 2 on there. So I know what I'm watching tonight on Netflix. Yeah, buddy. I'm going to be glued to my TV tonight after I get off work here. We'll get to your weather forecast and Gary Allen straight ahead on Country 106.9.
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1: 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Here's your updated forecast from the Certified Transmission Weather Center.
2: A wind advisory begins at 7 a.m. tomorrow and continues until noon tomorrow. Mainly clear tonight with lows around 71. Mainly sunny skies again tomorrow. Daytime highs approaching 98. Lows level off around 65. Tomorrow night, clear skies. Sunshine mixed with clouds at times. Thursday with highs around 81. 87 Friday. I'm Staff Meteorologist Jennifer Wojcicki.
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Country 106.9, thanks for hanging out with us this afternoon. George Strait coming up in 3 minutes. Randy Owen and the boys from Alabama now. Feels So Right on Country 106.9.

0: Country 106.9. So we were talking about Dolly Parton just the other day. We were talking about some of her favorite fast food items that she likes. Well, we know for a fact she likes the Whopper from Burger King, and she likes the Soft Taco Supreme and the Mexican Pizza from Taco Bell. I have no idea what Brad Paisley likes. I'm sure we'll find out soon enough. When I Get Where I'm Going is on Country 106.9.
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0: Country 106.9 wrapping things up on this Tuesday with Eddie Rabbit. I love a rainy night. It's Nick, about ready to leave the building in just a minute. Hope you guys enjoy the rest of your evening. We'll be back with you tomorrow. Confederate Railroad, the Chicks on the way next, and Rowdy Yates coming up tonight at 7 with his program Riding with Rowdy. Have a great one.
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